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1: 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Well, we were hoping for a high of 69 today in the Fairbanks area, and we made it, even with the unexpected rain last night. The skies are looking pretty clear, just some fluffy white clouds out there. A great night to hear some Music in the Garden, presented by UAF Summer Sessions at the Georgeson Botanical Garden. 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The first band starts at 6 p.m. and the second is at 7:30. Tonight's band are Cold Steel at 6 and Ice Jam at 7:30. And there is a free shuttle to the Botanical Gardens running from the Nenana parking lot, located across from the Patty Center at UAF, beginning at 5:30 until the end of the concerts. More information at uaf.edu/summer/events. And then there's also a play outside tonight. If you're interested, the Fairbanks Shakespeare Theater's swashbuckling summer production of Pericles, Prince of Tyre, runs through August 2nd, so just this weekend, at UAF's Jack Townsend Point, which is in the woods behind the UA Museum of the North on the UAF campus. 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
1: Intense heat and strong winds are fueling major wildfires across much of southern Europe. In France, firefighters are working to contain a huge blaze near one of the country's most important wine-growing regions. Correspondent Eleanor Beardsley gives us the latest from Bordeaux on the next morning edition from NPR News.
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0: 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I'm Juana Summers.
3: And I'm Sasha Pfeiffer. The escalating war in Iran is testing whether President Trump's peace through strength doctrine is working as advertised.
4: This is not peace. I mean, we're bombing the Iranians on a daily basis.
0: That story and more coming up after the summary of the day's news.
5: Welcome to the News Minus Sportscast. I'm Drew Blewett. Scorching temperatures, which started in the mid-90s, bore down upon the gold panners to culminate pool play Tuesday night at the National Baseball Congress World Series. The panners seized the opportunity presented to them by a wild pitch and a subsequent pass ball to plate the opening tally in Wichita, Kansas. After southpaw starter Lucas Zack maneuvered around a pair of two-out base runners from the Hayes Larks for a second consecutive inning, Dario Fresci stepped to the dish with one man retired in the top half of the third. Hammering the initial offering from Larks starter Hank Brown, Fresci blasted an opposite field solo home run, which cleared the Wichita State University's wall of honor draped on the left field fence of Eck Field. Fueled by a persistent offensive barrage and a strong outing from Zack, the Gold Panthers thrived in the heat, capping group play unbeaten with an 8-3 victory over their opponent from the host Sunflower State. With the win, the Panthers clinched a berth in Thursday's quarterfinals, where they will take on the defending champion Hutchinson Monarchs at 3 o'clock p.m. Gold Panthers field manager Carlos Gonzalez discussed the triumph.
6: It's tough to play out here, definitely, and these guys aren't used to it. We've been hitting. I mean, we've given up five runs in three games. We've been hitting and pitching and playing catch.
5: Pitching with a multi-run cushion, Zack took control, displaying command of a heater that painted the corners all game long, which he complemented with a filthy breaking ball. The eventual player of the game dominated for six shutout innings. Propelled by a quartet of singles from Caleb DeRozier, Matthew Pinal, Troy Morrow, and Michael Ryan, the latter two of which tacked on three more runs, the Gold Panthers blew the bout wide open. Gonzalez spoke about the upcoming quarterfinals.
6: These guys have a little confidence, a little swagger that they think they can beat anybody here. So that's a big deal. So I think we're going to go and take our day off tomorrow and enjoy it and go in Thursday with the intention that no one could beat us.
5: For the Fairbanks Daily News Minor Sportscast on KUAC, I'm Drew Blewin.
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8: In Pakistan, Kashmir protesters say dozens of people have been killed by government forces during ongoing regional elections. From Mumbai, NPR's Omkar Khandekar has more.
9: Tensions in Pakistan-administered Kashmir escalated after Islamabad reserved nearly a quarter of the seats in its regional assembly for refugees from Indian-administered Kashmir. A civil society group, Awami Action Committee, argued that this undermines the region's autonomy. But after one of its protests turned violent last month, the government banned the group. Protests continued as the region went to the polls this week. A Pakistan government official says the polls were peaceful, but Amnesty International says the reports of attacks on protesters are consistent with Pakistani authorities' recent history and has called for an independent investigation of the killings. Omkar Khandekar, NPR News, Mumbai.
8: Another setback today for potential home buyers as concerns about higher inflation are driving up long-term mortgage rates. Mortgage buyer Freddie Mac says the average 30-year fixed-rate loan rose to 6.66% this week, the highest in more than a year. Higher mortgage rates can limit home buyers' purchasing power by adding hundreds of dollars a month in borrowing costs. This is NPR News.

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1: Intense heat and strong winds are fueling major wildfires across much of southern Europe. In France, firefighters are working to contain a huge blaze near one of the country's most important wine-growing regions. Correspondent Eleanor Beardsley gives us the latest from Bordeaux tomorrow on Morning Edition from NPR News.
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3: This is National Native News. I'm Jill Freitas. U.S. Representative Melanie Stansbury from New Mexico introduced two bills this week in the House to modernize the Bureau of Indian Education and potentially bring higher teacher salaries and more federal funding for tribal schools. KUNM's Jeanette Didios has more.
4: The Indigenous Students Excel Through Parity Act and its supporting Act 2 bill would create a study under the Department of Interior to recommend reforms in order to provide funds that could increase teacher pay and provide more educational opportunities. An identical bill is sponsored in the Senate by Democratic Senator Martin Heinrich and Republican Senator Cynthia Loomis from Wyoming. The Interior Department administers the Bureau of Indian Education, which funds 183 schools across the country. New Mexico has one of the highest concentrations of BIE-funded schools with 44. Despite this, Stansbury says BIE schools have traditionally been underfunded, but they are competing with state-funded schools to recruit teachers.
5: So what this bill would do is study the current formula funds that are allocated per student to these tribally controlled schools to evaluate, one, how to increase funding per student, how to address increasing teacher and staff pay, and how to make sure that those schools who have extra costs and needs can have their needs met.
4: Stansbury says the goal of the bills is to bring teacher salaries in tribal schools up to the same level as those in state-funded schools.
5: If you're a teacher, I mean, think about it, and you really want to work in a tribal community, whether you are a Native person yourself or not, and you're looking at the difference of getting paid, let's say, $50,000 by the federal government versus going and teaching an APS and making $60,000. You know, you're going to have to make that economic decision for yourself and your family. And so we don't want teachers to have to make that decision. We want teachers to be teaching in the schools they want to.
4: The proposed bill does not have a cost included with it. But if the study recommendations are enacted, the BIE would have to boost funding for tribal schools. For National Native News, I'm Jeanette Didios.
3: The U.S. Supreme Court recently ruled that mail-in ballots that arrive after Election Day can still be counted. While the move is a win for Arizona's indigenous voters, it highlights the challenges Native people still face in rural parts of the state. Mark Moran reports.
6: The U.S. Supreme Court recently ruled that mail-in ballots that arrive after Election Day can still be counted. While the move is a win for Arizona's indigenous voters, voting rights advocates say the debate highlights the challenges Native people face in trying to submit a ballot in person. The sheer geography, vast distances between physical polling places, and lack of transportation all present obstacles for indigenous voters. In many places, the nearest polling place may be miles away. But Arizona Native Votes' Janie Parrish says many people on reservations also lack physical addresses, which creates its own set of problems.
7: Even in some rural towns, they have physical addressing, but not on a lot of tribal lands. But our folks still vote by mail.
6: The Trump administration has pushed back on the high court's ruling, asking justices to allow the president's executive order to be implemented. The attempt to reject mail-in ballots received after Election Day is among a host of bold policy choices under the Trump administration. Parrish also points to efforts to challenge voter citizenship, which she says hit especially hard on Native reservations.
7: It's just absurd when we have to explain this or when they hear about the news or what this means, and it's another barrier.
6: According to research from the Brennan Center, indigenous voters were about 7% less likely to cast their ballot by mail in the last general election, reflecting a wider lack of participation among Natives. I'm Mark Moran for Arizona News Connection.
3: And I'm Jill Freitas.
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0: Hi, I'm Mike Spindler, your host for Raven Story. For Eddie Hildebrand, dog teams were a way of life in the village of Nolato. He used them for hunting, trapping, hauling wood and water, and for his job carrying the mail. In this chapter, Eddie answered my questions about his care and training of dogs.
1: How many dogs did you used to have?
2: Depending what you're going to do. You know, I have many as 16 because I was going long ways with my dogs. I always left a few home, kids to play with, haul water, and didn't have to worry about wood, didn't think I always had enough wood for them. I only left two or three dogs home to mess around, haul water. We used to get water from the river all the time, you know. So instead of carrying it in pails, I'd let them use a sled. Different people had different size team. 7, 9, 3. I see that it was Andrew Johnson. He used to trap down around Eagle Island. And all he used was 3 dogs. But those 3 was as good as many guys that had 7 or 9 even. Because he had a small amount of dogs and he had all kinds of feed for them and they kept them fed up. Well, guys with a larger team, they don't have that much food and they kind of cut down their dog food. Well, they don't have the power. That's one thing I used to believe in, feed a dog good. People always used to tell me, gee, you got good dogs, Eddie. Well, sure. I said, you got the same kind of dogs too. Only I take care of my dogs. That makes the difference. It's like anything else. You don't eat, you're no good.
1: And you fed them cooked fish, just you fed them more often?
2: If I had time. If I didn't have time, I never cooked the bottle to cook for them. Feed them dry fish, always gave them water. And that's where most of the guys were in trouble. They didn't water their dogs that much. And poor bedding. And then if they got on a long trip, well, they couldn't haul that much food, so they cut the food in half. Well, the poor dog was, you know, struggling every day and then cut down on the food. Can't have a very strong dog.
0: To make his dogs obey, Eddie told me that he was strict while training his team.
2: I cleaned the wood yard, and every time he got tangled up, I went up there and slapped the hell out of him. And then the rest of the dogs started to bunch up, go up there and beat the hell out of them until it was their turn to move. And golly, I got them to where I leader start, and next dog come, and next dog come. Not one dog tangled up. Then they got pretty good. Then I started going around, like, especially in springtime when the crust, you go through the woods anywhere, gee and haw any place. A lot of times I get in the woods where I get between 2 trees, look like my slit wouldn't go through it. So I holler my leader to come gee or come haw, and they come back same way. I gee and haw them off the direction I want to go in. No problem, just like human being. And if I walk ahead of them, they never step on my snowshoes. They can be bunched up behind me. I thought first, when I started doing that, they step on my snowshoes to trip me, so I take my axe and go out and hit them on the head. So I look pretty good that way.
0: Raven Story is produced at KIYU Galena in partnership with Eddie Hildebrand, U.S. Fish and Wildlife, and Loudoun Tribal Council.

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4: Hi, I'm Riley Woodford for the Alaska Department of Fish and Game.
3: A tall, broken-topped spruce tree rises above the forested hillside near my house in Juneau. The large platform of an eagle nest sits at the top, cradled in the uppermost limbs. For 21 years now, I've watched eagles use that nest, showing up in late winter and adding to it, making repairs and then nesting. In mid-spring, I see two or three chicks, and by June, there's usually just one left that fledges. Eagles build the largest nests in the bird world. That's because eagles reuse a nest year after year, and over time, they can become huge, 2 or 3 meters across and weighing hundreds of pounds. Other birds, like woodpeckers, build a new nest every spring. Woodpeckers are cavity nesters and chip, peck, and hollow out a new nest cavity every year. That's really important for other cavity nesters, like owls, chickadees, wrens, and flycatchers that aren't really built for drilling into trees. They need woodpeckers to do their nest building for them. These cavity nesters are also quite receptive to using nest boxes supplied by people. One resource that's very important to many nesting birds is hair. Hair and fur they find and use to line their nests. Often this comes from the hides of winter-killed animals, plucked and scavenged to make soft, warm beds for their eggs and chicks. For Sounds Wild, I'm Riley Woodford.

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0: And I-

0: Hi, I'm Clint Brown, your host for Raven Story. Bears are one of the most challenging Alaskan animals to hunt, and they seem to command respect from other Alaskan wildlife. In this chapter, Joe Beatus talks about bears and how you need to be a crafty hunter in order to get one.
1: The big bear, you know, he can scare a wolf too. The way I heard, I never seen one, but I see the tracks all right. You know, it can scare animal away. The big bear, they're out right now. Yeah, soon as around April month, soon as it turned warm, then they're out. And that's when the moose so deep snow. And not only wolf killed the moose, the big animal too, you know. And there's, you know, very few people that, according to old people, they say, very few people that hunt that kind of animal. Lots of good hunters, all right, but like Johnny Old Man and, you know, some other boys. They're a good hunter, but they never did get one. That's what Simon used to do. Just some people, that's all, it's got luck on that kind. That is Indian boys. White people is different. Anybody, I guess. They gotta watch, though, because the way I understand, they're pretty smart. Like them boys was up Alatna River one time, Jimmy Edward, Wallace, Frank Sam, Johnson Moses. They had the fish cache up there. Lots of sea fish up pretty far, about 40 miles up where they're seining in fall. And they make lock cache on the ground. Big bear get there and move all the locks away, and they got some moose meat in there too for their trap line. So after freeze up when trapping season, they're going to go up there. When they get up there, there's bear around. Lots of dogs, no snow go, you know. So Frank Sam, he set the snare. I mean, he put the gun right there in that bear trail. During the night while they stay in the cabin, and them dogs was barking at all kinds of dogs, some 8, 9 dogs, you know. They hear shoot. Too dark, they stay now. Next morning, they go out there, and pretty soon that bear just shot himself to the right place. It's on chance right.

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1: It's weather time now for the lower Keokuk and middle Yukon valleys. For Galena tonight, it does look like a cloudy one. It'll be a low down about 50. For tomorrow, partly sunny for Friday and a high of 72 degrees. We're going to see a cloudy sky temporarily over Friday night, but apparently a nice Saturday, partly sunny there and 73 degrees with a little rain on Sunday. Over to Tanana now, partly cloudy for you tonight and a low in the mid-40 range. For tomorrow, beautiful, mostly sunny, a high of 73. You're expecting partly sunny skies on Saturday and mid-70 temperatures for you there. Checking out St. Mary's, hopefully the fog will lift and leave you just cloudy overnight tonight with a low in the upper 40s. For tomorrow, looks like 70 and cloudy conditions, but no talk of rain in your forecast here. Not until Friday night, anyway, a 30% chance there. And on Saturday, with a low of 52 Friday night and a high Saturday right around the mid-60s there on the Yukon Delta.
2: 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This is Nicole with Tracks and Throwbacks on a Thursday, starting off the night with Tom Petty and Mary Jane's Last Dance.

And that was Tom Petty with Mary Jane's Last Dance. Next up, we got Van Morrison and It Stoned Me.

Jesus, it just stoned me by Van Morrison. Next up, we got a birthday request going out to Miss Linda Nikolai in Tanna with the 777. Happy, happy birthday, Georgia Satellites. Keep your hands to yourself. Coming from me. 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

0: Jesus! 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I joke. But Patty Sam called up and she wants to send a happy birthday request out to Miss Linda Nikolai. Shania Twain. Man, I feel like a woman.
1: Let's go, girls.

0: woman, Linda. I hope you're having a wonderful birthday. And I hope you're jamming out. Next up, we got a birthday request to Miss Vivian Byfield up there in Hooslea. She said she was going to drive around and listen to me. So I'm sending her a birthday request. I just love you. Ike and Tina Turner with a little bit of Proud Mary. So I hope you get up and dance and shake around.
1: You know, every now and then, I think you might like to hear something from us. Nice and easy. But there's just one thing, you see. We never, ever do nothing nice and easy. We always do it nice and rough. But we're going to take the beginning of this song and do it easy. But then we're going to do the finish rough. It's the way we do Proud Mary.
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And that's a little bit of Ike and Tina. Happy birthday, Vivian Byfield, up there in Hooslea. I hope you're driving around dusty roads. Next up, we got a song request going out to my bro, Bad Brad McGinty, down there in Anvik. With everything's coming up, it's almost Friday. So here is Eric Clapton and Cocaine.

it must be too close to Friday. I'm already fumbling. I joke. But next up, we got a little bit of AC/DC with Have a Drink on Me, with it being Thirsty Thursday.

In honor of Thirsty Thursday, Have a Drink on Me by AC/DC. Next up, I got a song I never heard, but I hope it sounds good because the name sounds too cool to pass up. And it is I Wanna Be Your Dog by the Stooges.

Jesus, I want to be your dog down on the ground. Jesus, I know about that one. Let's try out Cheap Trick. Don't be cruel.

And that's a little bit of Cheap Trick, Don't Be Cruel. Oh, and we're having pool tabs at the radio station from 7 p.m. to 9 p.m. So come up and try out your rippies and be a winner. It only takes one. Next up, we got Doors. Break on through the door.

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Break on through our door and buy some rippies. $300 to win. Next up, we got Rolling Stones with Under My Thumb.

And that was a little bit of the Rolling Stones with Under My Thumb. Oh, I better tell you guys, I'm just straight off the airplane from Bethel, Alaska today. Holy, talk about different. There's like 6,000 people over there. And they had me walking the streets over there trying to get out the native vote. So I hope you guys are all voting this election season on August 18th. And I'll tell you, Leonard Skinner, don't ask me no questions.

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Next up, I got a song request. I could barely hear you. I know it's a happy birthday for Vivian, and I heard John Earhart, but I wasn't exactly sure who it's coming from. So here is the Mr. John Earhart himself.

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Coming from Linda Holch's, happy birthday. I hope you guys are enjoying it. This is going out to both the birthday girls today. And it's Queen, Get Down and Make Love.

Happy birthday, Vivian and Lena. You got Linda, you guys better get down and make love. Next up after that, I feel like I gotta walk like a man after listening to that by Grand Funk Railroad.

And that's a little bit of Grand Funk Railroad, Walk Like a Man. If you'd like to send out a song request or hear a special song, KIYU 907-656-7456. Next up, we got Dolly Parton. It's All Wrong, But It's All Right.

Jesus, if Dolly says it's all right, that's okay, even if it is wrong. Next up, we got Foo Fighters with Best of You.

And that is The Best of You by Foo Fighters. Next up, we got a song request for Keith Sekola, an Indian car. I drive an Indian car, poor thing, barely hanging on.

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I joke, but mine ain't that bad. Next up, we got a song request for Oak Ridge Boys, Elvira.

that's a little bit of Oak Ridge Boys with Elvira. Don't forget, tomorrow is Friday, Keokuk softball tournament, and this is going out to all you ladies. If your man ain't acting right, you better send him this song. I'll Find Another You.

Okay, I read that song title wrong. I was trying to promote you women running away for the weekend, but I read the song wrong. Next up, we got Rolling Stones, Honky Tonk Woman, and I want you dancing your hardest in Keiko Call Tomorrow.

that was the Rolling Stones with Honky Tonk Woman. Next up, I got an awesome song that it totally is perfect fit for Mr. Nate Titus because he did it just like his daddy and he married a teacher. So I got, what's the name of it? Hot for a Teacher by Van Halen.

And that song is going out to Mr. Nate Titus, because he married a teacher just like his dad. Next up, we got a song, Pistol Annie's, I Feel a Sin Coming On.

that was I Feel a Sin Coming On by Pistol Annies. It's going to be a good weekend going down to Keokuk. Next up, this was because the full moon was last night. So here's a little bit of CCR with Bad Moon Rising.

at CCR with Bad Moon Rising for all the full moon last night. Next up is Canned Heat with Going Up the Country.

Down by ELO. Next up, we got a little bit of Guess Who? No Sugar Tonight.

just a little bit of Guess Who with No Sugar Tonight for you. Next up is Neil Young, Rockin' in the Free World.

That's coming from William Pilot, Neil Young, rocking in the free world. Next up is Nick Gilder, Hot Child in the City.

That's a little bit of Nick Gilder, Hot Child in the City. Next up, we got Paul Simon, Still Crazy After All These Years.

And that's Paul Simon with Still Crazy After All These Years. Next up, we got a song request going out to my bro, Courtney Agnes Intana 777. I love you because you're a black magic woman.

0: that was Santana with Black Magic Woman going out to Miss Courtney Moore Agnes in the 777. Next up, we got a song request from my dad, Sweet Little 16 by 10 Years After.
1: We'll come again if you have this. Love, love, love. So,

Sweet Little 16 by 10 Years After. And I just heard from Rachel Solomon up there in Wichita. She wants to hear Let Somebody Else Drive When You Get the Whiskey On.

Jesus, when you get on the whiskey, let somebody else drive. Good advice. Next up, we got Rod Stewart with Do You Think I'm Sexy?

And you can't go wrong with Rod Stewart and Do You Think I'm Sexy? Next up, we got Bubba Shot the Jukebox by Mark Chestnut.

I hope nobody's shooting the jukebox down at the bar tonight. Next up, we got Cyndi Lauper with Girls Just Wanna Have Fun.

Hey, girls, just wanna have fun. While on that note, we are looking for a band. So if you know a band, we're looking for a band to have a hunter's ball in September so we can jam out here in Galena one last time before the ice starts running. So we tried to hit up Gerald. We're waiting to hear back from him. We wanted Gerald, Matt, and a drummer. So if you guys know them, bug them to say they want to come play here in Galena and jam out one more time before the ice starts running. Because this next song is Twisted Sister. We're not gonna take it.

Twisted Sister because we're not gonna take it. And next up, we have a little bit of Riley Green with Change My Mind.

That's a little bit of Change My Mind by Riley Green. Next up, we have Indian Girl by the Rolling Stones.

that was Indian Girl by the Rolling Stones, and I have a request for Frank Sinatra, That's Life.

Like Frank Sinatra said, that's life. We're high in April and down in the dumps in May. But that's life. So next up, we got the Kinks with You Really Got Me.

That was The Kinks with You Really Got Me Now. Next up, we got the Rolling Stones with Dead Flowers.

And that was the Rolling Stones with Dead Flowers. Next up, we have Grand Funk Railroad with Feeling All Right.

And that was Grand Funk Railroad with Feeling All Right. Next up, we have Mark Brown and the Blues Cruise with Keep On Smiling.

That was a little bit of Mark Brown with Keep On Smiling. Next up is the Hippie Hippie Shake by Georgia Satellites.

the hippie shake with the Georgia Satellites. Next up, we got Greg Klingband with Breakup Song.

Little CCR with Up Around the Bend. This is Nicole with Tracks and Throwbacks on a Thursday. So that was the last song because I play from 7 to 10. I hope you guys have a wonderful night and enjoy.

Welcome aboard, my friends. You are tuned to Modern Jet Set. Thank you for flying the fancy skies. My name is Iris Berkeley. I am your pilot and your flight attendant for flight number 308 of the soundtrack to your utterly fabulous secret agent, oh, so funky life. And this time we took off accompanied by Abibio Sound Machine, brand new single from them. It's the first record produced by Max Grünhardt since 2019's Dokumien. The song was Concept of Love. And in the background right now, David Nesselhoff, German bassist and producer from his 2018 Afrokraut 2 The Lowbrow Manifesto. This one's called Trans Neptunians Part 1. We won't be headed to Neptune, but we are going all over the globe. And if in the meantime you need to page any of our in-flight crew, just hit that button above your head with a picture of a party person on it. Someone will be over to help you out in a matter of moments. You can also email the flight deck if you'd like any time at all, day or night, at mail@modernjetset.com. Like I said, this one goes all over the globe. Keep those passports out. You're gonna need them. Thanks for flying. It's Modern Jet Set.

Thank you for flying with Modern Jet Set. I am Iris Berkeley. We are coming up on a third of the way through this hour-long flight. We kind of went for some Afrobeat gone reggae vibes in that last set. First up was Pigeon with Horse with a Blind from the 2026 record Out of National. Fantastic debut from a UK band that just really defies classification out of Memphis Industries. Also heard from BCUC and a song called Higher Vibes from 2026's self-titled. That's Soweto's Bantu Continua Uhuru Consciousness. The Guardian describes them as Afro-psychedelic future pop. It's good no matter what you call it. And Holly Cook after that with the dub version of We Share from Shy Girl in Dub that came out on Mr. Bongo Records in 2025. And wrapping it all up in the background right now, Patchy Man from 2025 as well, from Another Place we're hearing In Love. We hope you're loving what you're hearing. You got any thoughts, got any feedback? It's mail@modernjetset.com. We're going to head on over to Spain via the UK, so hold on tight. It's Modern Jet Set.

And a trio of tracks to bring us to the halfway point of today's Modern Jet Set Flight. We just heard from the Bel Air Lip Balms. We heard Again and Again from the 2025 record Again from the Australian indie rockers. Before that, Charlie Forrest from 2026's Golden Wisdom EP. He's out of London, some big throwback sounds, kind of folk meets 90s lo-fi rock. We heard As the Waves Crash In and started it off with something new from Sons of Sevilla, a single called Forever Heaven on Ubiquity. So like I said, we're halfway through today's Modern Jet Set Flight. The second half is finishing up that global itinerary. So keep those seatbelts tightly fastened. And as always, thank you for flying the fancy skies.

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It's Modern Jet Set. Thank you so much for getting down in this little hour-long sky party. We got something new from Adrian Quesada in the background. Black Puma's leader is back with a new kind of stripped-back instrumental project on ATO Records called Trio Asesino. This song's called MFAF. Before that, Quantic, a.k.a. Will Holland, joining up with a whole bunch of friends back in 2012 on Onda Tropica. We heard a song called Papi Shingaling.

Charlie Chimmy. Before that, Dominican-Cuban artist on a new record called Disco Chimmy. We heard Vain Paca. And all the way back to the 1970s. I want to say 1972, but don't quote me too hard on that. It's Kos Ver Zam, Afrobeat group from Togo, and we heard the Daft remix of their one-hit wonder, Ne Noia. So if you like what you hear and you need more of it in the next week, if you find yourself in need of some more of this love, you can always find an instant replay of this most recent flight over on modernjetset.com. Plus archives and other goodies for you frequent flyers. If you just want to say hi, you can do that anytime at all at mail@modernjetset.com. We're going to be flying closer to our final destination. Ring that button if you need anything, but I think we're all going to have a good time. It's Modern Jet Set.

And my friends, we are indeed beginning our final descent here on Modern Jet Set. In the background, you are hearing from Reuben Von Smith from his debut record Warm Nights from 2020. It's a track called Sunshine Flute. Before that, Jelly Haha from 2025's Switcheroo. We heard Bounce House from the LA artist's debut. A little bit of Pearl in the Oysters for some more LA sounds from 2024's Planet Pearl. We heard Ripples, and Liphead kicked us off with a song called Bayou Sexual from The Long Way from the third collab album from producers Blockhead and Elliot Lip. I'm Iris Berkeley. I want to sincerely thank you for joining me on today's Flight of Fancy. Until next week, may your champagne flute overflow with, and I'll meet you right back here next time for another extra fancy flight. If you happen to dig on anything at all you heard today, do not forget you can find our most recent flight in a full show archive whenever you need a little getaway. Just click on over to modernjetset.com for all of that. But until we meet again, stay safe, stay sane, stay sassy, and most importantly, stay sexy, my friends.

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1: Welcome to Folk Alley, your weekly deep dive of the best in folk roots and Americana. I'm your host, Cindy Howes. Coming up today, it's our annual 60-year throwback show. This time, we're throwing it back to 1966, where a lot of musicians surprisingly released two albums that year. Bob Dylan, Lovin' Spoonful, Pete Seeger. In 1966, Simon and Garfunkel transformed from a failed folk duo into major pop stars. They released two albums, Sounds of Silence and Parsley, Sage, Rosemary, and Thyme. We'll start with this crazy song written by a 21-year-old in his bathroom. It's Sound of Silence.

Simon and Garfunkel on Folk Alley, who released two albums in 1966. That song, Flowers Never Bend with the Rainfall, from Parsley, Sage, Rosemary, and Thyme. A song about choosing to embrace comforting illusions rather than bending or breaking under harsh, unavoidable realities. We are throwing it back to 1966 today for our annual 60-year throwback show. In 1966, the mayor of McDougal Street, Dave Van Ronk, was a central fixture of the Greenwich Village folk blues revival. He released his album, No Dirty Names, which featured his take on traditional acoustic blues. This song was written in 1855, modernized and made popular by Josh White during the 60s folk revival. Here's one meatball. It's Dave Van Ronk.

In every American community, you have varying shades of political opinion. One of the shadiest of these is the liberals. An outspoken group on many subjects. 10 degrees to the left of center in good times. 10 degrees to the right of center if it affects them personally. So here then is a lesson in safe logic.

Pete Seeger steered folk in a new direction by releasing the album God Bless the Grass in 66, considered one of the first albums dedicated to environmental issues like pollution and overdevelopment, and has influenced countless environmental themed music in the genre. We're listening to songs from that watershed year for our 60-year throwback show. Coming up, that guy who went electric. I'm Cindy Howes, and this is Folk Alley.

We're checking out songs from 1966 today on Folk Alley, the year John Lennon made that controversial remark that the Beatles were more popular than Jesus at the height of Beatlemania and the British invasion. And because of that, you could hear the line between acoustic folk and electric rock blurring, especially Bob Dylan, who fully embraced his controversial electric sound on the album Blonde on Blonde. From that record, Stuck Inside of Mobile with the Memphis Blues again, it's Bob Dylan.

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And I would send a message.

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She said that all the railroad men just drink up your blood like wine. And I said, oh, I didn't know that. But then again, there's only one I've met. And he just smoked my eyelids and punched my cigarette. Oh, mama, can this really be the end?

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But he cursed me when I proved to him. Then I whispered and said, not even you can hide. You see, you're just like me.

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The one was Texas medicine, the other was just railroad gin. And like a fool, I mixed them.

patiently, waiting to find out what pass you have to pay to get out of going through all these things twice.

From the infamous concert in 1966 in England at the Royal Albert Hall, the set list consisted of two parts. The first half, Bob Dylan, was solo acoustic, and the second half was an electric set that was played with his band. And the first half, of course, greeted really warmly. Second half, highly criticized. You can hear heckling going on before and after each song of those who objected to his full use of a rock and roll band, folk drama at its height. That song, of course, is from the acoustic set, Just Like a Woman, from Bob Dylan. We are throwing it back to 1966 for our annual 60-year throwback show. Let's hear The Lovin' Spoonful.

That's 11 Spoonful on Folk Alley with their song Nashville Cats and also Daydream. On a personal note, I just realized John Sebastian of 11 Spoonful wrote and performed the iconic songs for the classic 1980s Strawberry Shortcake specials, and those songs live rent-free in my head. It's our annual 60-year throwback show. We are throwing it back to 1966. Coming up, a song from the film Midnight Cowboy. I'm Cindy Howes. It's Folk Alley.

Everybody's Talkin' was written and recorded by Fred Neil in 1966. Song describes a desire to escape the city and retreat to a peaceful coastal environment. And it achieved enormous fame after Harry Nilsson recorded it just a couple of years later in 68, became the theme song for Midnight Cowboy. Here's Fred's original version, Everybody's Talkin', as we share songs from 60 years ago today on Folk Alley.

Tim Harden, that is a song about the painful, self-destructive tension between emotional attachment and rational awareness. He released his seminal album, Tim Harden One, which seamlessly blended folk, blues, country, and jazz. And his short, emotionally raw songs influenced the trajectory of singer-songwriters. We also heard from Tom Rush right before that with Joshua Gone Barbados and Fred Neil as we're flashing back to 60 years ago today on Folk Alley. In 1966, Judy Collins shifted from strict folk to electric pop with orchestral arrangements for her landmark album, In My Life, which marked the breakthrough of the poet-musician Leonard Cohen with her version of Suzanne.

In 1966, Gordon Lightfoot released his seminal debut album, Lightfoot, which featured his signature track, Early Morning Rain, and For Loving Me. Because of those songs, that year was incredibly pivotal for his international career. Songs were being picked up and recorded by other artists like Waylon Jennings and Marty Robbins. That song, Steel Rail Blues, from Gordon Lightfoot. Thanks a lot for listening to our annual 60-year throwback show. This time around, we got into the year 1966. You can listen to this show again or check out the playlist at folkalley.com or the app. I'm Cindy Howes. This is Folk Alley.

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2: It's weather time now for the Lower Keokuk and Middle Yukon Valleys. For Galena tonight, it does look like a cloudy one. It'll be a low down about 50. For tomorrow, partly sunny for Friday and a high of 72 degrees. We're going to see a cloudy sky temporarily over Friday night, but apparently a nice Saturday, partly sunny there and 73 degrees with a little rain on Sunday. Over to Tanana now, partly cloudy for you tonight and a low in the mid-40 range. For tomorrow, beautiful, mostly sunny, a high of 73. You're expecting partly sunny skies on Saturday and mid-70 temperatures for you there. Checking out St. Mary's, hopefully the fog will lift and leave you just cloudy overnight tonight with a low in the upper 40s. For tomorrow, looks like 70 and cloudy conditions, but no talk of rain in your forecast here. Not until Friday night, anyway. A 30% chance there. And on Saturday, with a low of 52 Friday night and a high Saturday, right around the mid-60s there on the Yukon Delta.
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2: Good morning, I'm Leila Faldin. Last month, we told you about a mission to save a NASA satellite that was losing momentum in orbit. The plan was to send up a second spacecraft that would give the falling telescope a nudge. That rescuer, called Link, now has some problems of its own. It's spinning and some of its equipment isn't working right. The plan is to use Link's thrusters to slow the spin and stick to the mission. No word on if there's a plan to send up another spacecraft after it. It's Morning Edition.
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4: From Alaska Public Media in Anchorage, I'm Ava White, and this is the Alaska Economic Report. In the last week, the price of Alaska North Slope crude dropped from $80.10 per barrel to $77.36 per barrel. The price of West Texas Intermediate also dipped from $83.23 per barrel to $79.26 per barrel. School administrators and librarians across the state are worried about losing a federal subsidy that drastically reduces their internet bill. That's because the FCC is reviewing the E-rate program that, for three decades, has helped schools and libraries across the nation lower their connectivity costs. In the past, FCC Chairman Brendan Carr has suggested the subsidy should be reduced or eliminated. Alaska Public Media's Lori Townsend has the story.
5: Tiki Levinson has been an Alaska librarian for decades, first in the Bristol Bay District at the Naknek School, and now as the public librarian in Delta Junction. She was the school librarian in Naknek when the E-rate subsidy first became available in the 1990s. She says it was transformative.
6: We knew it had a lot of potential to help students, but we had no idea how we were going to be able to afford to bring that tool to our community. And so the E-rate program opened that door and let us start offering educational access to the internet.
5: Levinson says the subsidy for the state is enormous.
6: It is multiple millions of dollars. It is astronomical.
5: She's not overstating it. Between 2021 and 25, more than $800 million in E-rate subsidies

0: supported 710 different school and library locations in Alaska. NPR reporting notes broadband policy and the Universal Service Fund that pays the subsidy was included in the Project 2025 document as a target to reduce spending. FCC Chair Brendan Carr helped write that chapter in the document and in late June released data raising concerns with pervasive screen time and poor student outcomes as a reason for the review and potential changes. Levinson says in Delta Junction, many elders don't have home internet or online skills, so the library's subsidized internet service helps the seniors file their taxes, schedule medical appointments, and apply for the PFD. She says it even helped a man who got a service dog in the lower 48.
1: And then he came back here to Delta Junction, and he was able to participate in further training and meetings with the people that provided him with his dog so that he could continue to have the dog in his life.
0: Tiffany Jackson is the executive director of the Association of Alaska School Boards. She says she's been working with the association's members to advocate for the subsidy in a state with high internet costs. She says hearing the E-rate program was under threat was alarming.
2: It would be a definite hit to the budget if school districts were to lose E-rate, and they're already facing financial strains with funding levels the way they are in the state.
0: Jackson says losing the E-rate subsidy could mean some schools will not be able to afford internet access. She says for remote, smaller schools, students need online service to complete required courses.
2: That's not a unique story for Alaska. My daughter attended school in Sandpoint this last year for eighth grade, and her math teacher was not located within the district, so she had to participate in math remotely.
0: The FCC did not respond to a request for comment about the specific E-rate program needs in Alaska, but in a statement, an FCC spokesperson said the intent of the review is to ensure the program is supporting good educational outcomes. Tiffany Jackson says losing the subsidy would hit the state hard.
2: As long as there are Alaskans that don't have access to or can't afford their own broadband connection, it's absolutely critical that our libraries have E-rate and broadband.
0: Lori Madsen is the director of the Kodiak Public Library. She says losing the E-rate subsidy would increase the library's monthly internet bill from $310 per month to $1,600. And for the small volunteer-run libraries in Port Lyon and Chiniac, it could doom their ability to even stay open. Madsen says not everyone in Alaska has access to high-speed broadband.
3: And we have people sitting out in the parking lot accessing our internet access so that they can communicate with their families or whoever they're communicating with. So to say that the job is finished is ridiculous.
0: Alaskans can comment on the FCC's proposal through the Schools, Health, and Libraries Broadband Coalition website at saveourerate.com. It's not clear when the public comment period will officially open. That timeline will happen when the notice of proposed rulemaking is published in the Federal Register. In Anchorage, I'm Lori Townsend.
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Sunrise today was at 4:48 a.m. Sunset tonight is at 11:03 p.m. That gives us 18 hours and 16 minutes of the sun above the horizon, a loss of 6 minutes and 56 seconds from yesterday. And we have a waning gibbous moon at 96% illumination. The new moon will be on August 12th. Coming up on Morning Edition, President Trump announced on social media what he called an historic agreement to disarm Hamas, but a senior Hamas official told NPR they will only disarm if Israel leaves Gaza first. That's coming up next here on Morning Edition.

0: Live from NPR News in Washington, I'm Linda Kenyon. Trump administration wants soldiers to consider becoming truck drivers when they leave the military. President Trump says they will help replace the tens of thousands of immigrant drivers who lost their licenses in a crackdown this year.
1: We call it Freedom Haulers Initiative. Any American who has driven a heavy truck for our military will automatically be eligible for a commercial driver's license.
0: The president says soldiers can attend a commercial driving school during their last 6 months of active duty. Todd Blanche's nomination for attorney general is in limbo. Blanche, who had been the president's personal lawyer, has been serving as acting attorney general. Two Republican senators want guarantees about the Justice Department's deal with President Trump to end his IRS lawsuit.
2: Either way, Blanche would be in charge of the Justice Department. Either he gets confirmed or he'll stay on as the acting attorney general. And to be clear, the White House hasn't actually withdrawn the nomination yet. But look, Trump's suggestion was that he could temporarily withdraw Blanche's nomination if Cornyn and Tillis don't back down. And Trump said he can then just put Blanche back up for the job once Tillis and Cornyn are out of office. And both senators are leaving office at the end of the year, and in no small part because of Trump.
0: That's NPR Justice correspondent Ryan Lucas. A handful of other Republican senators has also expressed concerns about President Trump's IRS deal. This is NPR News. Amazon has increased its forecast for how much money it plans to spend this year on data centers and equipment focused on artificial intelligence. But as NPR's Alina Selyukh reports, its shares jumped in pre-market trading because the tech giant's cloud computing sales are growing.
3: Amazon's latest earnings report shows the company is running a negative free cash flow, largely because of its huge investments in AI. Previously, executives said they expected to spend $200 billion this year on data centers and equipment like servers. Well, now they've added another $20 billion to that, citing the rising price of memory. But CEO Andy Jassy laid out a plan for the data centers to pay for themselves within 3 years of coming online. He said demand for cloud computing far exceeds supply. And note that Amazon is among NPR's financial supporters. The company says its cloud computing business grew 37% in the latest quarter compared to a year ago, the fastest growth in years. Alina Selyukh, NPR News.
0: President Trump is hosting a cabinet meeting today at Camp David. White House Press Secretary Caroline Leavitt says the meeting at the rustic presidential retreat in Maryland will be what she calls a lot of fun and something different for the cabinet to experience together. This will be the 13th cabinet meeting of the president's second term, but it will be the first Camp David cabinet meeting of his current term. I'm Linda Kenyon, NPR News in Washington.
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8: 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There is a high wind watch for Sunday evening through Wednesday of next week for the Delta area as well as the Denali Park area. Expect sustained south winds 30 to 40 miles per hour with gusts to 70 miles per hour possible. And of course, KUAC will bring you updates as we get them.
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10: And happy Friday, July 31st. With KUAC News, I'm Tim Ellis. Golden Valley Electric Association's Board of Directors have given the go-ahead for a new program to help co-op members who've fallen behind in their monthly payments to catch up. Golden Valley already has several programs in place to help members in need to keep up with their monthly electric bills, says GVEA spokesperson Ashley Bradish.
11: Right now, we offer different budget billing options, payment plans, payment extensions, guidance for energy usage and energy efficiency.
10: Bradish said in a presentation during Tuesday's board meeting that the number of members who've had to use those programs increased last winter because they used more electricity to stay warm at the same time the co-op had to boost the price of energy to keep pace with the rising cost of fuel to generate it. The price hikes increased members' monthly electric bills by an average of $45 a month, and that and the overall cost of living increase hit some members especially hard.
11: The tools that we have in-house, they help people manage their payments, but they don't really provide that direct financial relief when people need it most.
10: She said that's why the co-op's directors want to begin offering a more direct kind of help through new tools that'll become available through the member assistance program. She said the new program will offer direct grants of up to $750 to qualifying members to help them catch up on payments, and it'll ensure their electricity won't be shut off while they're paying the balance due.
11: I think we'd be able to help a lot more people who are really needing it right now.
10: The program would be initially funded through $200,000 in abandoned capital credits that are produced when the co-op generates revenues that exceed expenses. Golden Valley would then work to develop other sources of funding to ensure the program would be able to help members in need in the coming years without requiring other members to pay for it.
11: It's really just a sustainable structure for us. It makes sure that we can support members over time. But separate from any operating funds, it doesn't impact member rates at all.
10: Golden Valley Member Advisory Committee member Gary Pedretti agrees. He helped Bradish and others develop the member assistance program. He says co-op officials have done a good job explaining why the cost of electricity has risen, and the new program would build upon that.
12: We're telling people about why the rates went up, how to do better, but none of that's actually really helping them get through the month.
10: The Member Advisory Committee's recommendations on the new program include surveying grant recipients a year after they get the assistance about whether and how it benefited them. And they also propose that the whole program should be reviewed 1 year after it's launched this fall. That's the accelerated time frame to get the new program up and going that the board unanimously voted to approve during Tuesday's meeting. Every available seat for Fairbanks North Star Borough Assembly and School Board will be contested in this year's municipal election unless some candidates decide to withdraw. KUAC's Patrick Gilchrist has more.
13: There are 6 spots up for grabs between the Assembly and School Board. All of them are at large, meaning they represent the entire borough, not a specific area within it. Fairbanks law firm owner Alexis Howell and U.S. military veteran Miguel Ramirez, who also ran in 2024, are squaring off for seat D on the assembly. That's the one currently held by Liz Reeves. She served one term and isn't seeking re-election. Incumbent Nick Leginus is also set to take on Shelley Shoup, who serves on the Borough Commission for the Moose Creek Service Area. And in the third assembly race, real estate agent and Army veteran Joshua Leaders is challenging current presiding officer Scott Crass. Over on the school board, it's incumbent Tim Doran against 2-time past candidate Sally Gantz. Army veteran Bridger Terra and Sean Holland, the Associate Director of Learning Innovation at the University of Alaska Fairbanks eCampus, are facing off for seat G. That currently belongs to Meredith Maple, who didn't file for re-election after serving one term. There's only one 3-way contest among the borough-wide races. Current school board president Bobby Burgess has a pair of challengers, UAF Geophysical Institute research professor Robert Herrick, and former Fairbanks public school teacher Jamie Kuhn. The borough administers elections for the cities of Fairbanks and North Pole as well, and they're also at large seats. 2 spots are available on the Fairbanks City Council. Incumbent John Ringstad is running unopposed for one of them, and Tom Allen, Laura Hauger, and former borough assembly member Aaron Lejewski filed to run for the other. That's seat E, now held by Councilmember Lonnie Marnie, who is termed out. In North Pole, council races don't happen seat by seat. The top two vote-getters out of the three people who have filed will get one of the two open spots on the council. Candidates include photographer Aubrey Barnett, former councilmember Thomas McGee, and incumbent Benny Williams. Current member David Brandt is not in the running. Wednesday was the deadline for candidates to enter the local races. August 5th is the last day they can officially withdraw, and the municipal election is October 6th. The term for all of the borough and city seats is 3 years. In Fairbanks, I'm Patrick Gilchrist.
10: In addition to races for governor, the U.S. House and Senate, and the state legislature, Alaskans also will face a ballot initiative when they vote in the primary next month. The initiative, known as Ballot Measure 1, aims to limit the influence of big money donors on Alaska's state and local elections. Alaska has allowed individuals to make unlimited contributions to candidates since a federal appeals court struck down the state's campaign finance limits in 2021. As unconstitutionally low. Advocates made the case for and against the ballot question at a hearing this week in Anchorage. Representative Calvin Schrage is an Anchorage independent who's championed the cause in the legislature, and he says the court decision has allowed wealthy donors to drown out the voices of everyday Alaskans.
14: When a single donor can spend hundreds of thousands or even millions of dollars on a single candidate, it creates a dangerous environment. It not only grants undue influence to the ultra-wealthy, but it also exposes our elected officials to the risk and perception of quid pro quo corruption.
10: Over the past 4 years, candidates across the political spectrum have taken in five- and six-figure donations from donors both within and outside Alaska. The new initiative would limit donations to $2,000 to a candidate each election cycle. That amount would be adjusted for inflation once every decade. Former Anchorage Assembly member and municipal manager Amy Demboski spoke against the measure at Monday's hearing. She said donations are a quote, form of political speech. And she says the relatively low limits tilt the balance too far in favor

with federal court decisions dating back to 2010. For the second time in as many weeks, a war powers resolution aimed at curbing President Donald Trump's war with Iran failed to pass Thursday in the U.S. Senate. The Alaska Beacon reports the vote was 49 to 50. It fell along familiar lines to previous war powers votes, with Republican Senators Lisa Murkowski of Alaska, Rand Paul of Kentucky, and Susan Collins of Maine supporting the measure. For KUAC News, I'm Tim Ellis.

0: 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It's 7:06 a.m. and you are listening to Morning Edition here on KUAC. Sunrise today was at 4:48 a.m. Sunset tonight will be at 11:03 p.m. That gives us 18 hours and 16 minutes of the sun above the horizon, a loss of 6 minutes and 56 seconds from yesterday. And we currently have a waning gibbous moon at 96% illumination. The new moon is August 12th. Fish and Game reminds residents to be bear aware with these rules to help live in harmony with the bears. Trash and animal feed should be kept inside buildings or in bear-resistant containers, and trash should be taken to the transfer sites regularly. Keep domestic animals safe from bears, and feeding bears is illegal and dangerous for humans and bears. More information about bear awareness at alaskabears.alaska.gov.
1: This is Morning Edition from NPR News. I'm Leila Fadel.
2: And I'm Michelle Martin. Good morning. Todd Blanche's nomination for Attorney General is in limbo. Blanche, who had been the president's personal lawyer, has been serving as acting Attorney General.
1: Two Republican senators want guarantees about the Justice Department's deal with President Trump to end his IRS lawsuit. Instead of providing those assurances, Trump says he may temporarily withdraw Blanche's nomination until the two senators leave office. In a few moments, we'll ask former Republican U.S. Senator Jeff Flake what this means about President Trump's hold on the GOP. We begin with the latest information.
2: NPR Justice Correspondent Ryan Lucas is also here in our studios. He's covering this, and he's with us now. Good morning to you, Ryan.
3: Good morning.
2: So people may remember that the Republican majority Senate has been very compliant in confirming the president's nominees, even ones that they said they had serious concerns about. So why does this one seem to be in jeopardy?
3: Well, look, the hubbub around Blanche all centers around the settlement that Trump struck with the Justice Department to end his lawsuit against the IRS over his leaked tax returns. That deal, remember, included the creation of a nearly $1.8 billion anti-weaponization fund. Blanche says that's dead. There's also a related immunity deal for Trump, his family, businesses, that shields them from IRS audits of past tax returns. That, Blanche says, is still in effect. Now, the pushback in the Senate right now is coming from two Republican senators, Texas's John Cornyn and Tom Tillis of North Carolina. They are both members of the Senate Judiciary Committee that has to vote on Blanche's nomination. And they want written guarantees from the Justice Department about this settlement, that the anti-weaponization fund is indeed dead, and about the scope of the tax immunity deal. They want that before they will support Blanche. The two sides have been negotiating for days, but the senators say they still don't have the assurances they need to get to yes.
2: And then yesterday, President Trump floated the idea of temporarily withdrawing Blanche's nomination. What would that accomplish?
3: Well, look, either way, Blanche would be in charge of the Justice Department. Either he gets confirmed or he'll stay on as the acting attorney general. And to be clear, the White House hasn't actually withdrawn his nomination yet. But look, Trump's suggestion was that he could temporarily withdraw Blanche's nomination if Cornyn and Tillis don't back down. And Trump said he then could just put Blanche back up for the job once Tillis and Cornyn are out of office. And yes, both senators are leaving office at the end of the year in no small part because of Trump. Trump has even crowed about that. He pointed out that he had refused to endorse either Cornyn or Tillis, and he said that he may have ended their political careers. Trump, in fact, endorsed Cornyn's primary challenger, which was a significant blow to Cornyn's ultimately unsuccessful reelection bid. But there is a risk to Trump's gambit here if he follows through, and that's because there's no guarantee that the Senate math is any better after the midterms. But Cornyn and Tillis, as I said, they are leaving office at the end of the year, and now we see them sticking to their demands on Blanche. Both sides, the Justice Department and the senators, say they are trying to work all of this out.
2: Staying on the politics of this for a second, is this holdup just a blip, or do we think it's something bigger?
3: Well, look, I can't speak to the broader internal politics of the GOP, but focusing just on Blanche's nomination, he does have the support of the other 10 Republicans on the Senate Judiciary Committee. But there are a number of senators in the full Republican caucus that have similar concerns about this Trump IRS deal as Cornyn and Tillis. Cornyn also had this to say to reporters yesterday about efforts to resolve all of this.
4: If this were just between me and Todd Blanche, we would have worked this out, but apparently he's getting some pushback from higher-ups at the White House. I don't know who, but this doesn't need to be this hard.
3: I think it's worth stressing here that Trump would rather at this point withdraw Blanche's nomination than provide guarantees about the tax immunity deal that benefits him, benefits his family, and their businesses. That is the bottom line as of right now.
2: That is NPR's Ryan Lucas. Ryan, thank you.
3: Thank you.
1: Let's turn to a Republican with experience navigating conflict in Congress. Jeff Flake served in both the Senate and the House, representing Arizona. He left the Senate in 2019 after declining to run for re-election amid disagreements with President Trump. He also served in the Biden administration as ambassador to Turkey. Good morning and welcome to the program.
5: Hey, thanks for having me on.
1: So President Trump says he can wait until after Senators Tom Tillis and John Cornyn leave the Senate in the new year. Do you think his assumption here that Republicans will keep a majority after the midterms is a gamble?
5: Well, I think Republicans are likely to keep the majority. It may not be the same numbers. They may be down one or two. But he also has to consider this is going to be beyond the midterms. And any president in his second term loses some power after the midterms in the second term, and the president will as well. So even if he holds the same numbers, he's likely to lose influence.
1: You've been in touch with both Senators Tom Tillis and John Cornyn over their objections to Todd Blanche's nomination. What have they told you?
5: Well, they're holding firm, and they're not asking too much. To have written assurance on these issues is fine, and they should have that. Any lawyer knows that that's what is done. But as mentioned in the lead-in piece, the president simply doesn't want to give those assurances because, one, he likes the weaponization fund, and two, he likes the immunity deal. So he wants to keep them in play.
1: Neither Tillis nor Cornyn have re-election battles to win. Do you think either of them would be objecting to this nomination if they were hoping to return to Capitol Hill?
5: You know, no Republican in the Senate likes these deals. They really don't. And John Cornyn in particular is very vested in the judiciary and the courts. And so and the DOJ. So I'm not going to say that he wouldn't be raising it. Or Tom Tillis. They're dedicated, you know, competent members of the Senate. So I'm just glad they're raising it. And it did my heart good this week to see them standing up so firmly.
1: But do you think they feel more free to do this?
5: No doubt. The president has particular, you know, sway over Republican voters, that subset of a subset that controls primaries. So he's been able to threaten just about any member of the Senate, any Republican, from re-election. So that's given him considerable power, but that is now waning.
1: I'm curious why you think more Republicans who don't have elections to lose specifically are not pushing back on Trump when they disagree with him, including moving forward other nominees they don't think are qualified.
5: Yeah, that's been a source of frustration, I think, to the whole country. The Senate really hasn't been the Senate pushing back. So, but, you know, if you're a Republican and you're safe, and you don't have to push back, you don't have to comment on these issues if you aren't on the relevant committees, and you just don't. You just don't want to pick fights that don't determine what's going to happen to you. So it's been a little frustrating, frankly, to see.
1: How much leverage do Tillis and Cornyn have here? I mean, since President Trump could just leave Blanche as acting attorney general.
5: Yeah, he can, and they can't do anything about that. But obviously, the Senate wants this process to work and continue, and so does the president. So, you know, they want a confirmed attorney general. Everyone does. So this is a big deal that the president would just simply say, "I'm going to hold off until the next Congress." But you're right. I mean, they can't stop him from just putting Blanche in or keeping him there as the acting attorney general.
1: And really quickly, you've said that you hope to see a return to divided government after the midterms. So I'm interpreting that to mean that you want the Democrats to take back a majority in at least one chamber of Congress. Why?
5: You know, any fiscal conservative, any conservative Republican knows that the best government is divided government when it comes to limited government. So, that would be best in my view.
1: Former Republican Senator and former Ambassador Jeff Flake, thank you for your time.
5: Thank you.
1: NPR has invited multiple Republican senators to discuss the Blanche nomination and other topics. Those invitations remain open.
2: The Justice Department is turning to a decades-old statute and a never-before-used court to try to deport a woman accused of pledging allegiance to the Islamic State. NPR's Carrie Johnson was in the courtroom.
6: Congress created the Alien Terrorist Removal Court in 1996 to give the Justice Department another way to deport people who pose a risk to national security. That court sat dormant for 30 years until this month.
7: This is clearly a court that's building on the fly, right?
6: Seamus Hughes is a counterterrorism researcher at the University of Nebraska, Omaha.
7: The defense attorney was appointed a few days prior. Department of Justice is bringing up a legal pad that has the statute written out on it, and they're working through it. You see a court that's kind of beg, borrowing, they're stealing their way into a normal process.
6: Chief Judge Joan Erickson says it might not always look elegant, but she says she's committed to being careful, faithful to the Constitution and the rule of law. At the defense table was Nazira Hajizada. She's 47 years old, a legal permanent resident of the U.S., originally from Afghanistan. Last year, her son and son-in-law were sentenced for plotting a terror attack on Election Day 2024. But rather than charge her with a crime, prosecutors turned to the new court. Most of the evidence remains classified, but prosecutors unsealed a bit, arguing she tried to radicalize her family members to support the terror group ISIS. Her public defender says he'll challenge the constitutionality of the court. Georgetown law professor Steve Laddock has been following closely.
8: I think there is no doubt that there are serious due process concerns about the Alien Terrorist Removal Court, both in how it's designed and in how it would work in practice, especially with, you know, individuals who are lawful permanent residents or others who have clear and well-settled due process rights.
6: Andrew Arthur is a fellow at the Center for Immigration Studies, which promotes limits on immigration. He says when he worked as a prosecutor, he was usually able to find some other way to remove people for overstaying visas or entering the country without papers. So this case is an anomaly. And even if DOJ ultimately succeeds, Arthur says, lots of questions remain, including this one.
9: Finding a country to send this individual to will be a challenge because most countries do not want to receive other countries' terrorists.
6: Carrie Johnson, NPR News.
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11: And good morning. It is 7:19 on a Friday morning, July 31st. And the Yukon Wireless today is brought to you by Ruby Marine, also by the City of Galena, the Galena City School District, the United States Bureau of Indian Affairs, the Alaska Community Foundation with Loudoun Tribal Council, Nalato Tribal Council, Tanana Chiefs Conference, Galena Coffee Shop, and Alexander Lake Bed and Breakfast. It's 50 degrees out here in Galena right now, a little bit of sun getting through. We've got a certain amount of clouds up there, but I also see some streaks of blue. We're going to see which wins out here, I guess. Cloudy over Hooslia, I hear at 50 degrees. It's Caltag sporting clear skies in 49. Ruby, also mostly clear in 51 degrees. Tanana, a little cooler at 45 degrees, and also blue skies going on there. In Nalato, it's 51 degrees and overcast. In Koyukuk, we also have a cloudy sky in 51. It's 49 with the sun trying to come out in Hughes. Well, allegedly, anyway. It's Allakaket, cloudy and 51 at the moment. And St. Mary's sporting a fair sky and 48 degrees. Fairbanks over there looks like it's clouded over the valley. Not supposed to last, though. We'll see about that. 52 degrees. And down in Anchorage, I'm seeing mostly clear. A nice day brewing in South Central at 56. Over to our Yukon Wireless. First of all, talking about the power plant in the city of Galena, as they will begin automation, or actually have begun automation of the power plant and the commissioning of the solar battery energy storage system and solar array system through August 8th. During this period, residents may experience intermittent and unplanned power outages as testing and system integration are completed. These temporary outages are necessary to ensure the safe and reliable operation of Galena's upgraded electrical system. 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Unfortunately, due to a staff shortage at the Yukon Koyukuk Elder Assisted Living Facility, congregated lunches will be canceled for the next couple of weeks. If that situation changes, they will issue an announcement, and they thank you for your understanding at our Elders Center in Galena. We have the changes on the KIYU schedule. I know I've been talking a lot about it, but I have made sure you know we have new live time slots going on here at KIYU. You got Nicole Gregory rolling out a second night every week on Thursdays, 7 to 10 p.m. Last night was a lot of fun. Anna Evans will be taking over Sunday afternoons, 2 to 5, right after Rockin' with Rattles. Local radio is best, especially when it's live, and that's what we're doing for you. Make sure to tune it in around here. And today, it's Margie Atla, 1 to 4, and it's Jerry Nullner, 8 to midnight, always live on the mic and playing your requests right here at KIYU. And Nicole Gregory tomorrow night at 8 o'clock. The Larson Charlie Community Hall will be filled tonight, we hope, for Friday Bingo. We need at least 15 people to come out and play bingo with us. Pull tabs will be on site. It'll be me and Nicole Gregory tonight with you. Game time, 7 o'clock. The $550 progressive bingo game now up to 55 numbers or less. And if it goes in more numbers, it's $150. It's a 10-game slate of bingo and pull tabs. Let's go. Larson Charlie Community Hall tonight. The Loudoun Tribal Council will hold their next regular meeting on Tuesday, August 4th at 6:30 p.m. at the Tribal Office. They have an agenda for you if you want to come by and grab that. I have the latest from the Alaska Department of Fish and Game. They sent me another one yesterday afternoon. Number 7, Fall Fisheries Announcement number 7 has been posted. And we also have a new audio message that I'll play for you at the conclusion, so I will hurry so we can get to that. Looks like the August schedule for the Edgar Nullner Health Center has been posted. We have a couple of visiting physicians. It's Anita Peterson through August 10th, and then Michael Stempeck relieves her on August 10th. He's sticking around through September 14th. I have had the pleasure of meeting both of them over there at the clinic. They're good folks. You should go over there and talk to them yourself. Let them know what ails you. They will help you. They'll also help you with your kids and get them ready for the school year, immunizations, child wellness checks. Also, the back-to-school sports physicals, very important to have that in hand going into the school year. Then you don't have to worry about it. Get that done August 24th through 27th at the Edgar Nullner Health Center and program that latest number. It's good for everything, daytime and emergencies after hours, at 888-753-9889. Getting down to the job opportunities, I'm going to skip a lot of stuff here. There's more. I've talked about it many, many times here on the wireless, so I'm going to leave it to you to come on by and see the evergreen information that I leave up there for you. It's all still very valid and very topical, so stop by the Yukon Wireless at KIYU.com and come and see us. The city of Galena currently soliciting sealed bids from qualified contractors to provide fuel transfer services for 40,000 gallons of diesel fuel from the city power plant to the base heat plant. Sealed bids need to be received no later than the deadline of 4 p.m. on Monday, August 10th. The RFP documents are up. You need to snail mail those on over there. You can call them with any questions at the city at 656-1301 or email shuntington@ci.galena.ak.us. They're also seeking to hire a powerhouse operator over there at the city. The full-time position, operating diesel generators and switchgear, reporting to the city manager. You have a job description for that posted at my place, and you can call them and find out all about it at 656-1301 or drop by and apply in person. That always makes a good impression. Lots of good job opportunities up there. Tananaw Chiefs Conference has opportunities for you. The Edgar Nullner Health Center is hiring. The city of Nalato has bids or jobs posted up there. Also, our Elder Assisted Living Facility, looking for personal care attendants right now. Short-handed right this minute. You know, I think they'd like to see you at 656-2574. And also, school starts in less than a month. It's Galena City School District hiring at galenaalaska.org/employment. There's a new house for rent right now in Galena. It's the blue house next to the Bible Church. That's $500 a month, not including utilities, which are substantial. So consider it all and look at the two-bedroom, one-bath place. 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The U.S. Fish and Wildlife Service selling a couple of trucks. 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It is 50.7 degrees and rising. A little bit of sun getting through. That'll help. Looking to rise to 72 degrees, although it's supposed to remain cloudy for the day today and tonight and tomorrow too. It looks like no rain until Saturday night, though. A low tonight of 53, a high tomorrow of 73 degrees. And then a little bit of rain Saturday night starts up, and the chance is going to rise going into early week next week. By Monday, a 100% clip, and next week looking a little bit wet out here in Galena. Over to Tanana, a beautiful morning brewing there, I see. Blue skies and 45 degrees, partly sunny and 73 coming at you today. Low tonight of 48, then a high tomorrow, 77 degrees and sunny. You do have scattered rain starting up by Sunday. And your early week next week looks like the high chance of rain in Tanana. In St. Mary's, I got 48 degrees showing and fair skies. I'm afraid cloud cover is coming today with a high of 68. You're going to see a 30% chance of rain tonight and tomorrow, and a low temp of 51. A high one tomorrow of 64 degrees. You're going to see showers likely by Sunday and a 100% clip coming to St. Mary's Sunday night, Monday. And showers through midweek next week at least. We'll see about it. As we get closer, it looks like 7:29 on my clock here. We have to hear from the ADF&G, and then back to the news. I'll talk to you at 8 o'clock. Come on back.
12: This is the Alaska Department of Fish and Game with a Yukon River subsistence fishing announcement, recorded Thursday, July 30th. In District 2, District 3, the Anoka River, and District 4, including the communities of Mountain Village, Pitkus Point, St. Mary's, Pilot Station, Marshall, Russian Mission, Holy Cross, Shagaluk, Grayling, Anvik, Caltag, Nalato, Kaikuk, Huslia, Hughes, Allakaket, Alatna, Wiseman, Bettles, Galena, and Ruby, subsistence fishing for fall chum and coho salmon is closed. Subsistence fishing for non-salmon is open with selective gears, including dip nets, beach seines, and manned fish wheels, as well as hook and line gear. Pink and sockeye salmon may also be retained, but chinook, chum, and coho salmon must be released alive. Subsistence fishing with 4-inch and smaller mesh gill nets is open district-wide on a weekly schedule from noon Thursdays to noon Sundays until further notice. Subsistence fishing for whitefish and other non-salmon with 6-inch gill nets is open in designated non-salmon areas off the main stem river only. Please see Fall Season Advisory Announcements numbers 2, 3, and 4 for the named lists, GPS coordinates, and maps of these designated whitefish harvest areas. All gill nets are restricted to 60 feet or less in length, cannot block more than half the width of any waterway, and must be operated as a set net near shore. In subdistricts 5A, 5B, and 5C, including the communities of Tanana and Rampart, subsistence fishing for non-salmon is open 24 hours per day with 4-inch or smaller mesh gill nets and selective gear types, including dip nets, beach seines, manned fish wheels, and hook and line gear. Summer chum, pink, and sockeye salmon may be retained, but Chinook salmon must be released alive. Effective 12:01 a.m., Monday, August 3rd, subsistence fishing for fall chum and coho salmon will close. Chinook, chum, and coho salmon must be released alive immediately from selective gear types. Effective 12:01 a.m., Monday, August 3rd, subsistence fishing with 4-inch and smaller mesh nets district-wide will be open on a weekly schedule from noon Thursdays to noon Sundays until further notice. Nets are restricted to 60 feet or less in length and must be operated as a set net near shore. Effective 12:01 a.m., Monday, August 3rd, subsistence fishing for whitefish and other non-salmon with 6-inch gill nets is open in designated non-salmon areas off the main stem river only. Please see Fall Season Advisory Announcement Number 7 for the named lists, GPS coordinates, and maps of these designated whitefish harvest areas. Nets are restricted to 60 feet or less in length, cannot block more than half the width of any waterway, and must be operated as a set net near shore. The subsistence fishing schedule is available 24 hours per day by calling 1-866-479-7387. The Monarch office is open Monday to Friday from 8 a.m. to 5 p.m. Please call 907-949-1320 during regular business hours if you have any questions. Please note that there is a federal special action in place and that federal closures align with this announcement. Contact Holly Carroll at 907-351-3029 for more information. 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
15: Good morning and happy Friday, July 31st. With KUAC News, I'm Tim Ellis. In addition to races for governor, the U.S. House and Senate, and the state legislature, Alaskans also will face a ballot initiative when they vote in the primary next month. The initiative, known as Ballot Measure 1, aims to limit the influence of big money donors on Alaska's state and local elections. Alaska has allowed individuals to make unlimited contributions to candidates since a federal appeals court struck down the state's campaign finance limits in 2021 as unconstitutionally low. Advocates made the case for and against the ballot question at a hearing this week in Anchorage. Representative Calvin Schrage is an Anchorage independent who's championed the cause in the legislature, and he says the court decision has allowed wealthy donors to drown out the voices of everyday Alaskans.
16: When a single donor can spend hundreds of thousands or even millions of dollars on a single candidate, it creates a dangerous environment. It not only grants undue influence to the ultra-wealthy, but it also exposes our elected officials to the risk and perception of quid pro quo corruption.
15: Over the past 4 years, candidates across the political spectrum have taken in five- and six-figure donations from donors both within and outside Alaska. The new initiative would limit donations to $2,000 to a candidate each election cycle. That amount would be adjusted for inflation once every decade. Former Anchorage Assembly member and municipal manager Amy Demboski spoke against the measure at Monday's hearing. She said donations are a quote, form of political speech. And she says the relatively low limits tilt the balance too far in favor of candidates with high name recognition and an established base of support.
17: Proposition 1 wants you to think that it's for fairness, but it actually limits your right as an individual Alaskan to support the causes you believe in. While the goal is to change how much money people can give in campaigns, the actual result would hurt freedom of speech and ignore how the real world works.
15: Others opposing ballot measure 1 said they were concerned the new limits would lead donors to funnel money to independent groups. Those groups can't coordinate with candidates, but they can take unlimited donations in line with federal court decisions dating back to 2010. This year's primary election will be held August 18th. For the second time in as many weeks, a war powers resolution aimed at curbing President Donald Trump's war with Iran failed to pass Thursday in the U.S. Senate. The Alaska Beacon reports the vote was 49 to 50. It fell along familiar lines to previous war powers votes, with Republican Senators Lisa Murkowski of Alaska, Rand Paul of Kentucky, and Susan Collins of Maine supporting the measure. The cost of oil jumped to just over $90 a barrel Wednesday in response to the renewed fighting and a continued chokehold on traffic through the Strait of Hormuz, where one-fifth of the world's petroleum traveled prior to the U.S. and Israel launching the war in late February.

0: A decade ago, a small group of women came together with a big idea. Fairbanks needed pro wrestling shows. Now they're a staple of local culture, and they're packing local venues. As they hit their 10-year anniversary, they're reflecting on the body slams and bruises and the sense of belonging they've found on the mat. The Alaska Desk's Shelby Herbert reports from the ring.
1: On a dark February night in Fairbanks, the thermometer is stuck in the negative 30s. It's a weekend, but most of the bars are quiet. It's too cold to be outside. And if you're looking for nightlife, well, good luck to you. Unless, of course, you know where to find the wrestling ring.
2: Are we ready to see some wrestling?
1: This is Flo, the Fairbanks Ladies of Wrestling. The group of about a dozen costumed performers trade blows for hours in one-on-one showdowns that sometimes erupt into chaotic group brawls. Sometimes they're pantomiming parts of life locals know all too well. For instance, a wrestler named Sun Riot, incandescent with hundreds of tiny LED lights sewn into her costume, takes revenge on Jackie Frost, a wrestler decked in white fur and blue paint, who's a villainous stand-in for the burst pipes, dead cars, and seasonal depression caused by this year's historic winter temperatures.
3: Do you remember when it was too cold for the city to plow the snow? To pick up the trash? That was her best word.
1: After a long duel, Sun Riot pummels Old Lady Winter into the mat, before launching herself from the ropes for a pile driver to finish her off. It's a lot of work to train and organize matches like this for the better part of a decade. But members say that flow shows have grown more ambitious and the crowd's energy is feeding their momentum. They took a break over the summer, but there might be more anniversary shows ahead. And after 10 years of performing, they say they feel like they're hitting their groove.
4: I don't know if I'm white-knuckling it anymore.
1: That's organizer and foundational Flow member Mary Lou Fagan. In the ring, she's known as Thunder Thighs. But in the real world, she's a dispatcher for a federal wildlife management agency. She says there's a lot of carryover.
4: This spring, I won an award that says, like, logistical legend, and I put it in my notebook for this show. Like, it's like the folder of my notebook. And I was like, oh, yes, I can do this. I'm a logistical legend.
1: Before a show in May, she was helping organize and produce the events, all while preparing to get thrashed around in the ring. It's a lot, she says.
4: I'm going to be tired tomorrow, but I think it's going to be more similar to the feeling of, like, you know how people say, like, after a big wedding.
1: But that work has earned Flo the admiration and support of the local community. Fagan says her colleagues in Fire, especially Smoke Jumpers, are some of the team's most dedicated fans. The group also enjoys a lot of support from the local military community and UAF students. In that way, the crowd is kind of one giant cross-section of Fairbanks culture. Lainey Gallenberg has been to almost every one of their shows. Are you like a pro wrestling fan outside Flo?
5: Not at all.
6: Just Flo.
5: Just Flo. Only Flo.
6: Yeah.
1: One of her favorite Flo wrestlers is Chokecherry, whose bit is inspired by an invasive tree that's spread across Alaska. Can you give me a chant?
5: Get off my lawn! Get off my lawn! It's a beautiful blend of performance, artistry, and athleticism. And you get to scream a lot, so.
1: For fan favorite wrestler Cora DeLacca, a.k.a. Overreaction, that artistry is key. On stage, she wears a crop top with a pair of ovaries embroidered on the back.
7: And I had wanted to come up with a character that I really embodied and felt like I connected with. And we were messing around with names and we came up with Overreaction. And I thought it was hilarious. And I really feel like it fits me as a person.
1: DeLacca says Flo pours a ton of blood, sweat, effort, and thought into each match. And while the moves and storylines are scripted, she says the connection

0: KIYU-FM, 88.1, Galena, Alaska.
1: And good morning, 7:59, Friday, July 31st. Looks like so far 52 degrees here in Galena, and the sun trying to come out, but cloudy skies in the forecast today, tonight, and tomorrow. Highs today of low 70s, low 50s overnight tonight, and then 73 degrees tomorrow, but chance of rain rolling in over the weekend. Looks like it's going to be heavy rain by Sunday night, Monday. Over to Tanana, it's partly sunny and 53 degrees. You're going to rise 20 degrees up to 73 there today with a partly sunny day throughout. Partly cloudy tonight with a low in the upper 40s and partly sunny for Saturday. And a high of 77 for Tanana tomorrow. The rain on the heels of that. I got St. Mary's again. You're sitting in the fog this morning, I see. It's 50 degrees. It's a cloudy day coming with a high of upper 60 range. For tonight, a 30% chance of rain starting up and hanging for tomorrow. It'll be a low tonight of 51 and a high tomorrow in the mid-60s. It looks like heavy rain coming at you starting Sunday, too. Got Van Morrison for you. It's 8 o'clock. Let's get on it.

Van Morrison on the Caravan this morning at 8:05. Let's get on this Friday. You know, it's looking pretty nice out here in Galena so far. We do have some cloud cover, but the sun is trying to win out. I'm afraid that's not the prediction, but we can hope. It's starting at 53 degrees and rising. Hooslea starting at 50 this morning and kind of cloudy over your way, too. Caltech says clear and 49. We got Tanenaw, 45 degrees and mostly clear. It's also blue above Ruby at 51 degrees. In Nalato, they're sporting cloudy conditions and 53 right now. Same deal in Koyukuk at 5-3. We got Hughes saying cloudy and 51. We got Allakaket overcast and 53. We have 50 in St. Mary's and sitting in the fog again this morning. Over there in Fairbanks, I'm hearing about an overcast beginning to your day at 52 degrees, but the sun is supposed to win the day on your side of it. We got Nenana down the parks at 49 and fair. It looks pretty nice over Fort Yukon and Circle 2 at 55 degrees. It's overcast in Toke at 52, but also supposed to change. And an Eagle, I still don't have a current observation on you. Sleeping in again, are you? That's all right. We'll let you. It's Garth Brooks. Good morning.

0: morning dance.
1: Garth Brooks, he's got ideas this morning at 8:09, but you know what? I got to get serious. You know the price of gold is currently $4,062.60 an ounce. That is down today so far $60.70. The price of silver currently sits at $58.14 an ounce, and that's down $1.64. Crude oil futures trading this morning at $84.26 a barrel. That's up 67 cents. And I have Wednesday's close for Alaska North Slope crude. It was $80.86 a barrel. That was up $3.50. West Texas Intermediate closed at $84.46 a barrel, and that was up $5.20.
2: You're listening to Statewide News from Alaska Public Media. I'm Hannah Flohr. The National Transportation Safety Board says a Bering airplane was overweight and experienced severe icing conditions before it crashed onto sea ice last year, killing everyone on board. That determination was made in a final accident report issued by the agency yesterday. Aliona Niden with the Alaska Desk reports.
3: All nine passengers and the pilot died when a Bering Air Cessna Grand Caravan crashed during its flight between Unalakleet and Nome in February of last year. The NTSB's final report on the incident faults the pilot for, quote, inadequate airspeed management, end quote. It also says the plane faced severe icing conditions and was overweight, leaving less of a margin to avoid a stall. NTSB chairwoman Jennifer Hammondy was on scene in Nome last year and visited the state again this week, meeting with families of the victims of the crash. She says several preventable problems contributed to the accident.
4: So in this case, we had a number of issues. We had first chronic underreporting of weight loads on the aircraft. There were problems with airspeed management. Between the airspeed, the increased load, the icing conditions, and some pilot inputs, he ended up in a stall.
3: Hammondy says the pilot encountered severe icing conditions that were not initially forecast. She says investigators found that the pilot checked the weather but did not receive any support from the air carrier, making the decision on whether it was safe to fly.
4: We found that there wasn't a process in place for Bering to have a weather risk assessment of when to fly, go, no, go decision. It was all on the pilot.
3: Bering Air faces three wrongful death lawsuits related to the crash. Clay Robbins is an attorney representing the family of Talaluk Kachatak from Unalakleet. Robin says the suit seeks compensation for Kachatak's children, but the family also hopes to set a standard for Bush Airlines across the state. With reporting from Ben Townsend in Nome, in Anchorage, I am Alona Niden.
2: For the second time in as many weeks, a war powers resolution aimed at curbing President Donald Trump's war with Iran failed to pass the U.S. Senate yesterday. The Alaska Beacon reports that the vote was 49-50. It fell along familiar lines with Republican Senator Lisa Murkowski of Alaska, Rand Paul of Kentucky, and Susan Collins of Maine supporting the measure. A similar war powers resolution to rein in Trump's military conflict in Iran passed in the U.S. House on July 23rd, but failed in the Senate, both led by Republican majorities. The regional war reignited this week after Trump ordered retaliatory strikes Tuesday. This is Alaska Public Media.
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0: You're listening to Statewide News from Alaska Public Media. I'm Hannah Floor. Earlier this summer, Juneau's Downtown 4th of July Parade Committee released a new rule discouraging political opposition and protest. A Juneau man says he wasn't allowed to be in the parade carrying a sign that criticized war. He says that's an infringement on his First Amendment rights. KTUO's Yvonne Crumry reports.
1: KJ Metcalf refused to march in the parade without his sign, which called wars illegal and immoral. He testified about the experience at Monday night's Juneau Assembly meeting.
2: And at the 4th of July parade, I was prevented from carrying a sign in the parade. I was stopped as the parade started to come out of the staging area. And I felt ashamed. I felt that my sign was not hate speech. It was protected speech.
1: Several weeks before the parade, the Juneau 4th of July Parade Committee posted a new rule to its website that said parade entries needed to, quote, maintain a patriotic, positive, and fun experience for all, unquote. It went on to say that the parade was, quote, not the time or place to express your political opposition, carry picketing signs, or incite hateful language, unquote. Metcalf is a member of Veterans for Peace, an advocacy organization that protests against U.S. involvement in wars. And that advocacy work, which he says the parade committee denied him that day, is personal. Metcalf served in the military in the 1950s and faced threats of nuclear weapons.
2: I've come out of that with the fact that I'm dedicated my life for justice, for no wars, and for the abolition of nuclear weapons. I was denied that.
1: Assemblymember Greg Smith said he didn't think the city and borough of Juneau had control over the parade committee.
3: It's my understanding that the organization that operates the parade is a nonprofit and therefore can, I think, set their own rules.
1: But Juneau lawyer Doug Mertz said it is within the city's purview. He also testified about the incident on Monday.
4: KJ had been basically kicked out of the 4th of July parade by the organizers simply because he had a banner advocating peace. And this on public streets by a group authorized by the borough, insured for liability by the borough, in his case, backed by the use of the police department to enforce what they wanted to do.
1: Mertz pointed to a 2004 resolution that linked the city and both July 4th parade committees, Juneau and Douglas.
4: I have here, by the way, a copy of the resolution way back from 2004, authorizing the creation of that committee, empowering it and insuring it at public expense.
1: And he warned the assembly that there could be legal risks to the parade's new policy.
4: I want to remind you that when you are delegating the right to interfere with a citizen's civil rights, there's tremendous potential liability.
1: In a call with KTOO, City Attorney Emily Wright said the city wasn't aware of its own resolution, now more than 20 years old.
5: Now with this new information brought forward by several people, we're digging into it more. And if we do have that connection still, if that resolution is still in play, we absolutely will meet with the committee and talk to them about First Amendment rights and issues. Because if we are connected, then there are clear rules about state action, government action, violating First Amendment rights.
1: Wright said the city has been providing insurance coverage for the parade since 2004. Assembly members asked Metcalf what he thinks a reasonable resolution would be, and he says he wants the city to form a committee to look into the new policy. In Juneau, I'm Yvonne Crumry.
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ELO. It's a showdown at 8:32 on Friday morning. Currently 54 degrees here in Galena, looking at a cloudy beginning here, but now in a revised forecast, they say it's going to be partly sunny around here today, and we'll hold them to it, too. It's going to be a high of 72 anyway. Cloudy tonight with a low of 53, and a cloudy day coming for Saturday tomorrow with a high of 73 degrees. We're going to see showers start up Saturday night and get a little more intense by Monday. They're calling for a 100% chance by then. Over to Tenina, partly sunny this morning and 53 degrees. That's the story of your day, partly sunny with a high of 73. Partly cloudy tonight and a low in the upper 40s. For tomorrow, partly sunny and just about gorgeous at 77 degrees. You do have scattered showers coming in Sunday, and then it's going to get really wet by Monday. Look out. Looks like St. Mary's starting a little foggy this morning, are you? It's 50 degrees. Going to rise to 68 under a cloudy sky over there. Not supposed to rain till tonight, and the chance will be light tonight and tomorrow at 30%, a low of 51 degrees, high tomorrow in the mid-60s. Sunday's looking a bit wetter, and it's 100% clip by Sunday night Monday over there on the Yukon Delta. Over to Fairbanks now, starting overcast and 52 degrees. That's supposed to get on out of there. Leave you with a mostly sunny day by midday with a high of 76. Partly cloudy tonight, and a low down in the low 50s. For tomorrow, mostly sunny and something close to 80, if not making it. Looks like partly sunny and 77 for Sunday, so I think you're set over there in Fairbanks. In Nenana right now, fair and 49, mostly sunny skies for your Friday, with a high reaching the mid-70s over there. Partly cloudy tonight, the low just 51. And then tomorrow, mostly sunny and 78 degrees. Looks like partly and 76 on Sunday before the rain set in. In Fort Yukon, in Circle, it's fair and 55 degrees, bringing you a partly sunny day. And how do you like that? It'll be a high in the mid-70s over there, a low tonight in the upper 40s. Tomorrow, sunny and in the neighborhood of 80, maybe not quite there, but they are calling for 80 and partly sunny on Sunday in Fort Yukon. It's Tok at overcast 52 degrees. It's going to get out. That's supposed to clear up, too. It's going to be a mostly sunny one with a high in the mid-70s for you. Partly cloudy tonight, low in the upper 40s. For tomorrow, mostly sunny and 79, and it's sunny and 80 on Sunday in Tok. Love it. Hey, it's Eagle. No current observation on you right now. I need to fix that thermometer over there. It's partly sunny today and a high of 73. Low tonight of mid-40s. And tomorrow bringing you a mostly sunny, perfect Saturday and a high in the mid-70s. You're going to be sunny and something around 80 on Sunday over there in Eagle. And I know you'll take that all day long, won't you? It's 8:35 with John Prine.

giver, just to see the old man in the moon. 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

Well, you know, I could have beat up that fella, but it was her that had hopped into his car. Many times I fought to protect her, but this time she was going too far. Now some folks, they call me a coward, 'cause I left her at the drive-in that night. But I'd rather have names thrown at me than to fight for a thing that ain't right. I used to sleep at the foot of Old Glory.

John Prine making the compromise. Got to do it sometimes, you know. Let's talk about July 31st, as we have apparently blown off another month, haven't we? It looks like today's daily observations include World Ranger Day today. It's also apparently, we are of course, the food. It's National Avocado Day today. It's Cotton Candy Day, too. And Jump for Jelly Beans Day. Whatever that means. It's 30 BC now, when today in 30 BC, Octavian defeated the military forces of Mark Antony at the Battle of Alexandria. As the Roman army closed in on the city, Antony's naval and land forces deserted him in large numbers after weeks of intense siege and strategic encirclement. Realizing his political and military ambitions were completely ruined, Antony retreated into the city and committed suicide. This decisive conquest brought an end to the final war of the Roman Republic and established total imperial rule under Octavian. It was in 1009 AD when Sergius IV was elected as the new Bishop of Rome, ascending to the papacy during a period of turbulent aristocratic dominance in the Holy See. His reign was heavily influenced by the powerful Crescenti family, who exercised extensive political control over Roman religious institutions. Despite these internal political constraints, Sergius worked diligently to alleviate famine in Rome and protected local properties. Historical tradition also credits him with issuing a papal bull calling for the expulsion of Islam from the Holy Land, though scholars debate its authenticity. It was in 1423 today when English and Burgundian coalition forces defeated the French Royal Army at the Battle of Cravant during the Hundred Years' War. The Allied forces launched a coordinated amphibious assault across the narrow river bridge to breach French defensive lines. Severe hand-to-hand fighting ensued as French and Scottish mercenary contingents attempted to repel the surprise advance. That decisive Anglo-Burgundian victory secured English territorial control over central France and dealt a heavy blow to the Dauphin's military strength. It was in 1655 today when Russian military forces captured and sacked the strategic city of Vilnius during the Russo-Polish War. Tsarist armies launched a massive siege that easily overwhelmed the poorly fortified capital of the Grand Duchy of Lithuania. A catastrophic fire subsequently consumed vast portions of the historic urban center, destroying priceless cultural artifacts and civic records. It was in 1703 when English writer and political pamphleteer Daniel Defoe was placed in the pillory for publishing his satirical pamphlet, The Shortest Way with the Dissenters. Royal authorities had convicted Defoe of seditious libel because the work mocked high church Tory intolerance toward religious minorities. Rather than enduring public humiliation, Defoe won over the crowd, who threw flowers at him and sang a poem he had written for the occasion. It was in 1777 today when the Marquis de Lafayette, a 19-year-old French nobleman, was officially commissioned as a major general in the Continental Army. Driven by a passionate commitment to Republican ideals, Lafayette had traveled across the Atlantic at his own expense to assist the American Revolution. Continental Congress delegates initially hesitated.

making and gunpowder production across the early American Republic. A couple of years later, in 1792, official construction began on the United States Mint in Philadelphia with the laying of its foundational cornerstone. The structure was notable for being the first public building authorized and constructed by the federal government under the new U.S. Constitution. Mint director David Rittenhouse oversaw the procurement of specialized machinery and copper coinage materials for the new facility. It was in 1856 when New Zealand designated the city of Christchurch as its first official city by royal charter, established 6 years prior by Anglican leaders of the Canterbury Association. The settlement grew rapidly due to fertile agricultural land and sheep farming. Early civic planners laid out a structured grid pattern centered around a grand Gothic cathedral and public gardens. In 1914 today, German Kaiser Wilhelm II issued an ultimatum demanding Russian demobilization, setting in motion the immediate mobilization phase of World War I. Tensions across European capitals reached a boiling point as imperial alliances obligated major powers to prepare for imminent conflict. Russian commanders refused the Imperial German Command, citing the need to defend Allied Serbia against Austro-Hungarian aggression. Within days, declarations of war swept across Europe, plunging the continent into a catastrophic global war. 5 years later, in 1919, the National Assembly of the German Weimar Republic formally adopted its new democratic constitution in the city of Weimar. Drafted in the chaotic aftermath of World War I and the collapse of the German Empire, the document established a parliamentary republic with universal suffrage. It introduced progressive social rights and democratic mechanisms while retaining executive emergency powers under Article 48. It was in 1932 today when the United States Department of the Treasury officially released the quarter-dollar coin, featuring the portrait of George Washington, into general circulation. Designed by sculptor John Flanagan, the new currency was minted to commemorate the 200th anniversary of George Washington's birth. The new quarter permanently replaced the standing Liberty coin design that had circulated since 1916. In 1941, Nazi official Hermann Göring signed a directive instructing SS leader Reinhard Heydrich to submit a comprehensive plan for the final solution to the Jewish question. The bureaucratic authorization expanded anti-Semitic persecution into a systematic state-sponsored genocide across German-occupied Europe. Heydrich utilized this decree to coordinate state agencies and police forces for mass deportations and industrial extermination camps. It was in 1945 today when former Vichy French Prime Minister Pierre Laval surrendered to United States military forces in Austria following the collapse of Nazi Germany. Laval had served as the chief collaborator of the puppet Vichy government, facilitating anti-Semitic laws and recruiting forced labor for the German war effort. It was in 1954 today when an Italian expeditionary team led by Ardito Desio accomplished the historic first successful ascent of K2, the world's second highest mountain peak. Climbers Lindo Locadelli and Achille Campanoni endured extreme freezing temperatures and severe altitude sickness to reach the summit. Their triumph relied on critical high-altitude oxygen support provided by fellow climber Walter Bonatti and Hunza porter Amir Mehdi. It was in 1964 today when NASA's unmanned space probe Ranger 7 transmitted the first close-up photographs of the lunar surface back to Earth before crashing into the moon. Over the final 17 minutes of the flight, the probe captured more than 4,000 high-resolution images of the Mare Cognitum region. The clear photographs revealed crater details and surface textures previously invisible to terrestrial telescopes. It was in 1989 today when Nintendo officially released its revolutionary Game Boy handheld video game console in North America. Designed by Gunpei Yokoi, the portable device featured an 8-bit processor, a monochrome dot matrix screen, and interchangeable game cartridges. Packaged alongside the addictive puzzle game Tetris, the console experienced massive commercial demand across retail stores.
It was in 1991 today when United States President

President George H.W. Bush and Soviet President Mikhail Gorbachev signed the historic Strategic Arms Reduction Treaty in Moscow. The bilateral summit agreement mandated significant reductions in both superpowers' nuclear arsenals, eliminating thousands of deployed strategic warheads. It represented the first arms control treaty to require actual cuts in offensive nuclear forces rather than mere caps on future expansion. And it was in 2006 today when Cuban President Fidel Castro temporarily transferred executive political duties to his brother, First Vice President Raul Castro, due to severe health complications. The official announcement marked the first time Fidel surrendered operational control of the state since leading the 1959 revolution. Citizens across Havana and international observers reacted with surprise as state media broadcast the provisional delegation of power. The temporary transition ultimately became permanent when Raul formally assumed the presidency 2 years later. Go over some birthdays now. Longtime soap opera actress from The Bold and the Beautiful and Days of Our Lives, Susan Flannery, is turning 87 today. American billionaire, entrepreneur, and television personality on Shark Tank, we got Mark Cuban celebrating his 68th birthday today. An American actor and martial artist who starred in a bunch of blockbusters, Wesley Snipes, is 64. World-renowned British author and philanthropist J.K. Rowling is 61. An American actor probably best known for playing Clark Kent and Superman in The New Adventures of Superman. That's Dean Cain hitting the big 6-0 today. We have American singer and songwriter and frontman of the Zac Brown Band, Mr. Zac Brown, is 48. And American actor and writer, comedian, widely known for his part in the hit sitcom The Office, it's B.J. Novak, turning 47. I'm going to go for a quote today from, who is it? Oh, yeah, Jean Giraudoux. He was a French novelist and an essayist, a diplomat, and a playwright, born in 1882. He said, "Only the mediocre are always at their best." So, you know, do the best you can. It's 8:51. We got Ann Fears coming up to entertain us from 9 till noon. I will talk to you again at the Yukon Wireless at 11:45. Don't forget, it's Margie Atla at 1.

Sponsorship for KIYU is contributed by Sustainable Energy for Galena, Alaska. Developing local energy for Galena that will meet the needs for future generations and the environment.

And you just heard from Merle Haggard right there. I got too lonely this morning. And we're going to let the meatball roll on a Friday morning. How's that? So here it is. Chubby Carrier, he's letting the meatball roll. I'm going to let it roll.

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1: And that was our friend late Robert Charlie with an original tune, Sobriety. 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
1: And good morning. 11:45 has arrived on Friday, July 31st. Let's do a Yukon Wireless, and it's brought to you today by Sweetser's Store, also by Sweetser's Construction, the Yukon Koyukuk Elder Assisted Living Facility, Sustainable Energy for Galena, Alaska, Wright Air Service, Tom Morrissey and Gunny U Limited, together with Galena Hardware. It's currently 65 degrees here in Galena, and it's a partly

66 right now. Over in Fairbanks, we're seeing a cloudy day over the valley in 61. And down in Anchorage, it's a beautiful day. Blue skies in 62 down in South Central. First of all, I want to talk about a message that just came down in the Yukon Wireless just about 5 minutes ago. It looks like I'll have to add that to the page in a bit, but the Loudoun Tribe is inviting all men to join them for a men's wellness dinner coming up on Wednesday, August 5th. That'll be next week, 6 p.m. on Wednesday at the Loudoun Tribe Multipurpose Room. Come on and enjoy a bowl of chili and hot coffee for the men at Loudoun Tribe this coming week. That'll be Wednesday, August 5th, 6 p.m. Any questions, you contact the tribe at 331-0347. The city of Galena will begin automation of the power plant and the commissioning of the solar battery energy storage system and solar array system. That's going on now through August 8th. During this period, residents may experience intermittent and unplanned power outages as testing and system integration are completed. These temporary outages are necessary to ensure the safe and reliable operation of Galena's upgraded electrical system. 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And they thank you at the City of Galena. Any questions, give them a ring at 656-1301. 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Make sure you register for this one. 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Unfortunately, due to a staff shortage at the Yukon Kaiakuk Elder Assisted Living Facility, congregated lunches will be canceled for this week and probably next. If the situation changes, they'll issue an announcement, and they thank you for your understanding at the Elder Center up the road. Don't forget, we got changes on the schedule around here. Nicole Gregory is now on Thursday nights, as well as her already established Saturday night show, 8 to midnight on Saturday. That'll be tomorrow night. Hope you tune her in. And then last night, of course, Thursday, she was on 7 to 10 p.m. It's Good Times with Nicole and Anna Evans taking over Sunday afternoons. That'll be right after Rockin' with Rattles, 2 p.m. to 5 p.m. every Sunday afternoon here on KIYU. We have bingo tonight. I hope you're ready for some fun and games. Do a little winning. So come on out and we'll help you do that. We have a 15-player minimum, so please come out early. You know, we open the doors at about 6:30 or even a few minutes earlier than that. So come on by, play a few pull tabs. You know, we'll have the coffee on and the popcorn popping. And this will be at 7 o'clock game time tonight, the new $550 progressive bingo game, now at 55 numbers. So it's lucky fives tonight at the Larson Charlie Community Hall. Bingo night. Let's go. The Loudoun Tribal Council holding their next regular meeting on Tuesday next week, August 4th at 6:30 p.m. in the tribal office. They have an agenda provided right there at your Yukon Wireless page. Click it. We have a new message from the Alaska Department of Fish and Game coming up here in a minute. That'll be the Yukon River Salmon Fall Fishery Announcement number 7. It's also posted in PDF format. And number 6 is pretty recent there, too. You want to find out what the rules and regulations are so you don't get hassled out there. I'd hate to see that happen to you if you're fishing in our streams and rivers. We have the August schedule posted for the Edgar Nolner Health Center. They're at 888-753-9889. The visiting providers this month are Anitha Peterson, now through August 10th, and Michael Stempek, coming out August 10th once again and hanging with us through September 14th. The pediatric team will also be in Galena August 24th through the 27th doing back-to-school sports physicals, child wellness checks, and immunization updates, too. Make sure you get all that taken care of for your kids going into the new school year. The Edgar Nolner Health Center helping you stay up to date and prepared for whatever they might want to do. You know, the sports physicals should be in hand going in. And they'll help you do that August 24th through the 27th, 9 a.m. to 4 p.m. at the Edgar Nolner Health Center. Walk-ins are available. Appointments work better, you know, at 888-753-9889. Getting down to job opportunities right now, the city of Galena currently soliciting sealed bids from qualified contractors to provide fuel transfer services for 40,000 gallons of diesel fuel from the city power plant to the base heat plant. Sealed bids need to be received by the deadline of 4 p.m. on Monday, August 10th.

0: 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You'll find something all over this town. The school district, the living facility, the clinic. 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Under classifieds, these are free, by the way. You want to take advantage of that. Whatever you're buying or selling, let us know. We'll take care of you. Right now, the latest is a house for rent over by the Bible Church. It's the blue one right next to the church there. 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Take note of that. 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Give them a call, 781-3399. 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We now have two trucks up for auction, thanks to the U.S. Fish and Wildlife Service. The latest is a 2007 Chevy Silverado Crew Cab, long box, six-seater. Mileage is extremely low for a vehicle of that age, just 37,723 miles. That is listed up at gsaauctions.gov. You'll find the full URL at my place on the flyers that are both up for these trucks. And you can contact Ben Kuntz if you want to see him or have any questions. He's at 907-931-5243. Also take note of that 1993 Ford F-350 crew cab long box, six-seater there too. Mileage, 51,000 and change. That's at gsaauctions.gov. 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You got to talk to Frida over there at the Williams place. She's at 656-7005. And the Annex is open again this afternoon. You should drop by and see them. 2 to 6 p.m. at 14 Gabe's Drive. Just look for that neon sign. You'll find them. They're waiting for you and got great stuff for your household and good gift items down there too, you know. Taking care of your lunch and dinner over at Galena Coffee Shop. Talk to them. 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That's 7371 for the Vittles at Galena Coffee Shop. I've got 65 degrees showing on my thermometer here at the studio and a little bit of sun sneaking through the clouds right now. It's been coming and going. But a high of 72 is still anticipated. Cloudy skies rolling in tonight. It'll be a low of 50 to 55. And a high tomorrow, 73 degrees and mostly cloudy, with a bit of rain coming down by Saturday night and a lot of rain by Sunday night here in Galena. In Tanana, partly sunny and 61 going on right now. That's the story of the day with a high of 73 this afternoon. Overnight tonight, it'll be about 48 degrees. And partly sunny tomorrow and a high of 77. It looks like cloudy conditions rolling in Saturday night to Tanana, bringing a bit of rain Sunday and a lot more Sunday night, Monday, and into next week. Looks like St. Mary's also catching a pretty nice day over there, 56 degrees. It looks like partly sunny skies going. It'll be a high of upper 60s around there today. It'll be a scattered rain situation tonight and tomorrow, just 30%, and a low in the low 50s. For tomorrow, high in the mid-60s. And by Sunday, the heavier rains are going to come down, and it's a 100% chance in St. Mary's by Sunday night and Monday. And it looks like rain next week, too. So grab that sun while you got it and enjoy your afternoon. Don't forget Margie Atla coming at you here at 1 o'clock. She'll be ready to entertain and inform. And Jerry Nallner tonight, 8 to midnight. And Nicole Gregory, Saturday night, 8 to midnight. And Anna Evans, 2 to 5 in the afternoon on Sunday. putting on the live radio right here on KIYU, and you love it.
1: This is the Alaska Department of Fish and Game with a Yukon River subsistence fishing announcement, recorded Thursday, July 30th. In District 2, District 3, the Innoko River, and District 4, including the communities of Mountain Village, Pitka's Point, St. Mary's, Pilot Station, Marshall, Russian Mission, Holy Cross, Shagaluk, Grayling, Anvik, Caltag, Nalato, Kaikuk, Huslia, Hughes, Alakakit, Alatna, Wiseman, Bettles, Galena, and Ruby, subsistence fishing for fall chum and coho salmon is closed. Subsistence fishing for non-salmon is open with selective gears, including dip nets, beach seines, and manned fish wheels, as well as hook and line gear. Pink and sockeye salmon may also be retained, but chinook, chum, and coho salmon must be released alive. Subsistence fishing with 4-inch and smaller mesh gill nets is open district-wide on a weekly schedule from noon Thursdays to noon Sundays until further notice. Subsistence fishing for whitefish and other non-salmon with 6-inch gill nets is open in designated non-salmon areas off the main stem river only. Please see Fall Season Advisory Announcements numbers 2, 3, and 4 for the named lists, GPS coordinates, and maps of these designated whitefish harvest areas. All gill nets are restricted to 60 feet or less in length, cannot block more than half the width of any waterway, and must be operated as a set net near shore. In subdistricts 5A, 5B, and 5C, including the communities of Tanana and Rampart, subsistence fishing for non-salmon is open 24 hours per day with 4-inch or smaller mesh gill nets and selective gear types, including dip nets, beach seines, manned fish wheels, and hook and line gear. Summer chum, pink, and sockeye salmon may be retained, but chinook salmon must be released alive. Effective 12:01 a.m., Monday, August 3rd, subsistence fishing for fall chum and coho salmon will close. Chinook, chum, and coho salmon must be released alive immediately from selective gear types. Effective 12:01 a.m., Monday, August 3rd, subsistence fishing with 4-inch and smaller mesh nets district-wide will be open on a weekly schedule from noon Thursdays to noon Sundays until further notice. Nets are restricted to 60 feet or less in length and must be operated as a set net near shore. Effective 12:01 a.m., Monday, August 3rd, subsistence fishing for whitefish and other non-salmon with 6-inch gill nets is open in designated non-salmon areas off the main stem river only. Please see Fall Season Advisory Announcement number 7 for the named lists, GPS coordinates, and maps of these designated whitefish harvest areas. Nets are restricted to 60 feet or less in length, cannot block more than half the width of any waterway, and must be operated as a set net near shore. The subsistence fishing schedule is available 24 hours per day by calling 1-866-479-7387. The Monarch office is open Monday to Friday from 8 a.m. to 5 p.m. Please call 907-949-1320 during regular business hours if you have any questions. Please note that there is a federal special action in place and that federal closures align with this announcement. Contact Holly Carroll at 907-351-3029 for more information. 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
2: Welcome to NewsHour from the World Service of the BBC. This is Owen Bennett-Jones, and today we'll get the latest from Spain's exclave in Africa, Ceuta. How many Moroccans got in? What's going to happen to them? And we'll speak to a Spanish politician who wants support from Spain's European partners.
3: We have shown solidarity every time we have been requested for solidarity. Now it is time to expect solidarity from the rest.
2: President Trump says Hamas might have enabled a peace agreement in Gaza. Does Israel agree? And what actually has Hamas agreed to?
4: They talked about no development of weapons. They talked about no smuggling of weapons into Gaza. And they talked about no usage of the tunnels.
2: And having generated $11 billion or so out of the recent Football World Cup, can FIFA's Gianni Infantino get still higher profits? All coming up after the news.
5: 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I'm Hannah Floor. The National Transportation Safety Board says a Bering airplane was overweight and experienced severe icing conditions before it crashed onto sea ice last year, killing everyone on board. That determination was made in a final accident report issued by the agency yesterday. Aliona Niden with the Alaska Desk reports.
6: All nine passengers and the pilot died when a Bering Air Cessna Grand Caravan crashed during its flight between Unalakleet and Nome in February of last year. The NTSB's final report on the incident faults the pilot for, quote, inadequate airspeed management, end quote. It also says the plane faced severe icing conditions and was overweight, leaving less of a margin to avoid a stall. NTSB Chairwoman Jennifer Hammondsey was on scene in Nome last year and visited the state again this week, meeting with families of the victims of the crash. She says several preventable problems contributed to the accident.
7: So in this case, we had a number of issues. We had first chronic underreporting of weight loads on the aircraft. There were problems with airspeed management. Between the airspeed, the increased load, the icing conditions, and some pilot inputs, he ended up in a stall.
6: Hammondsey says the pilot encountered severe icing conditions that were not initially forecast. She says investigators found that the pilot checked the weather but did not receive any support from the air carrier, making the decision on whether it was safe to fly.
7: We found that there wasn't a process in place for Bering to have a weather risk assessment of when to fly, go, no, go decision. It was all on the pilot.
6: Bering Air faces three wrongful death lawsuits related to the crash. Clay Robbins is an attorney representing the family of Talaluk Kachatak from Unalakleet. Robbins says the suit seeks compensation for Kachatak's children, but the family also hopes to set a standard for Bush Airlines across the state. With reporting from Ben Townsend in Nome, in Anchorage, I am Alona Niden.
5: For the second time in as many weeks, a war powers resolution aimed at curbing President Donald Trump's war with Iran failed to pass the U.S. Senate yesterday. The Alaska Beacon reports that the vote was 49 to 50. It fell along familiar lines with Republican Senator Lisa Murkowski of Alaska, Rand Paul of Kentucky, and Susan Collins of Maine supporting the measure. A similar war powers resolution to rein in Trump's military conflict in Iran passed in the U.S. House on July 23rd, but failed in the Senate, both led by Republican majorities. The regional war reignited this week after Trump ordered retaliatory strikes Tuesday. This is Alaska Public Media.
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10: Soprano Claudia Diaz says this song is a reminder to Puerto Ricans of how lucky they are to live there and see the sunrise.
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2: Welcome to NewsHour from the World Service of the BBC. This is Owen Bennett-Jones, live from London. The Spanish exclave of Ceuta is around 18 kilometres square, located on the North African coast, surrounded either by sea or Morocco. And on the face of it, it looks like a tiny colony, but the Spanish authorities insist that's not the case. According to Madrid, it is part of Spain and has been since 1580. And Ceuta is governed under Spanish law. And that means the estimated 60,000 Moroccans, or some of them, who broke into Ceuta this week may have the right to go through a process that they hope will end in refugee status. Having said that, the Spanish government says the majority of those that came in, you know, something like 48,000, have already gone back home voluntarily to Morocco. More than 50 people have died in the process, either drowning or being crushed in crowds. And this is the sound of some of those thousands as they came off the beach and headed for the streets of Ceuta yesterday. And that really conveys the scale of this, I think. And Spain said it was sending troops to the exclave after the flow of migrants continued into Friday. Spanish Prime Minister Pedro Sanchez said this today when he visited Ceuta.
13: Ceuta es una ciudad española.
14: Ceuta is a Spanish city, and the scenes we saw yesterday I condemn in the most energetic way. I reject them. I condemn them. I condemn them as deplorable. They were a violation of the territorial integrity of a Spanish city, the Spanish city of Ceuta.
2: Well, it clearly was challenging having so many people come in. And this resident of Ceuta, Carmen, said local people are worried.
15: People are afraid, and they are starting, these migrants, they are starting to feel hungry and thirsty. That is normal. They are human beings. They go in hundreds in stores. So people feel afraid. So they closed their shops. We cannot buy anything. We went to buy bread this morning. There is no way you can get bread today in Ceuta. Bread or anything else. If this takes longer, like 2, 3, 4 days, we will run out. And then what?
2: Let's get some political reaction now from Juan Fernando López Aguirre, a member of the European Parliament from Spain. And from the Socialist Party, as the Prime Minister is. Now, the government recently legalised the status of hundreds of thousands of undocumented migrants in Spain, so that's been a big issue. But what now? What about the question of what to do in Ceuta? What does he think the government should do?
16: What it's actually doing, yes, it's serious, but not unprecedented. To begin with, Spain happens to have the only terrestrial external border of the whole of the European Union with the African continent. It happens to be the bilateral external border between Spain and Morocco, both in Ceuta and Melilla. Second, the situation is not unprecedented. We've gone through this before, in 2006, in 2021, and the government is reacting properly, first reinforcing the civil guard, which is like Spanish gendarmerie, and police forces with military mobilization. Second, of course, it's calling for the cooperation of Morocco and calling for the responsibility of Morocco. It's not acceptable that Morocco can simply do away with its responsibility in managing the side of the external border of the European Union. And third, it's calling for the national consensus, making clearly the point that we are ready to stand for Spanish sovereignty and protecting the rights and liberties of the Spanish population living both in Ceuta and Melilla. And of course, we are expecting that with cooperation with Morocco, the situation will be sorted out as it has been sorted out before. Having said this, of course, it takes a thorough analysis of the root causes of this massive wave of irregular migration through the seas, because yes, there is a recent ruling of the Spanish Supreme Court stating that when it comes to swimming by the sea from beach to beach, so circumveiling the external border between Morocco and Ceuta, there is no place for the so-called hot return, but the whole migration procedure and in case international protection and asylum seeking. Okay. And certainly that has been the case for the
3: illicit trafficking of human beings, exploiting the expectations of so many that if they should give it a chance to make it swimming, they won't be rejected.
2: Well, it makes no sense, does it, that if someone tries to scale the fence, they don't have rights, and if they try to swim, they do have rights. It just seems extraordinary.
3: Well, actually, I mean, every human being has human rights. And of course, in Spanish legal order, every human being has also fundamental rights which are to be protected. But the thing is that when you jump over the fence, there is a procedure in which from police forces to police forces, the person can be returned. But there was a ruling that if you do it by swimming, then you are not subject to this speedy hot return that you should be first rescued in the sea, and then you should follow the whole procedure as a person who has been rescued in the sea. So you have to be identified, you have to be ascertained of your legal rights, and then if there's place, then you also may call for international protection or asylum seeking.
2: Yeah, well, you know, that is the Spanish position. That's the Spanish Supreme Court decision. But the rest of Europe is not impressed. I mean, Ursula von der Leyen is saying there must be swift returns. Italy has suspended Schengen. Many other European governments are criticising Spain for failing to protect the EU's external border. You're a member of the European Parliament. Are you feeling the pressure as a Spanish representative in Brussels?
3: Well, let me assess the situation. First, Spain has shown solidarity every time we have witnessed weaponization of migrants wherever. It's happened in the external border between Finland and Russia. It's happened in the external border between Poland and Belarus. And every time we have been asked for, we have shown solidarity. Second, in the European Union, we have put in place a so-called Migration and Asylum Pact, which consists nothing less of 8 regulations, building up a system based on the principles of shared responsibility and solidarity, binding solidarity. We have shown solidarity every time we have been requested for solidarity. Now it is time to expect solidarity from the rest. Third, it's absolutely out of the place that a certain member state can suspend Schengen unilaterally or ask for the suspension of unilaterally of another member state of the European Union. You know what you can do? You can actually reinstate the border control in your own country, but you cannot exclude a third country from free movement or exclude a third country from Schengen. So there is absolutely no place whatsoever for this Italy rhetoric that Spain should be excluded from Schengen, because there is a Schengen Borders Code, which is also binding law for all the member states of the European Union, which prevents that from happening. When you want to reinstate your control of your own external borders, you have to ask for the authorization of the Commission. You have to state the nature of the security grounds for such a decision, and you have to time frame such reinstatement of external borders of the European Union in your own country, but never exclude a third country from Schengen.
2: And that was Juan Fernando López Aguiar, member of the European Parliament. Well, let's get the latest from the ground now. Jason Horowitz is the New York Times bureau chief in Madrid, but currently he's got himself to Ceuta, and he gave me the latest.
17: The thing that I kept hearing over and over today as I talked to a lot of people on the beach and throughout the town was first that they were surprised about how easy it was for them to get here. And second, just they weren't exactly sure what they were supposed to do now. They had gotten here. There was no food. There was no water. Some people had a sense that, Spain was going to be this sort of land of opportunity where they were going to find jobs. Other people maybe just went because that's what everyone was doing. But the sort of main feeling I had walking around with lots of these people today was that people just were sort of wandering. They didn't know what they were supposed to do now.
2: And those who've gone back, I mean, did they go back to Morocco? Because literally they're hungry.
17: Yeah, I think that maybe was actually the strategy of Spain here, that there's no food available, there's no water available, really. People were constantly asking passersby just for a little bit of water or food, or if they had, you know, for some help, and you just kept seeing that over and over. And you realize that, you know, people, they could have whatever, you know, dreams or aspirations they want, but at the end, you know, the stomach sort of dictates. And where they knew that they could go back and, you know, was Morocco. And so by 6 p.m., more than 48,000 had left.
18: Right. There was this suggestion that the huge numbers coming in was partly because Moroccan authorities were encouraging them to do so. Did you, yeah, back that up at all? Do you think that's right?
17: So all I have is anecdotal, but you know, I spoke to lots of people today, and so did my colleagues, and that is something we did hear several times, you know, and unprompted, and so which raises questions, and you know, that again we don't know, and that'll take more reporting to find out exactly what happened here. But that's something that the people who actually firsthand went through it said.
18: Well, I mean, there is one possible explanation, which is that the Spanish Prime Minister did go to Algeria recently, upsetting Morocco in the process. I mean, do you think this could be a sort of, you know, a way of sending a message to Spain?
17: Well, so that's possible, right? It wouldn't be the first time. So, you know, back in 2021, I think it was, Morocco made it easier, shall we say, for migrants to come over to put more pressure on the Sanchez government to get something that they wanted in a sort of geopolitical fight. And they did. They got the support of Spain in West Sahara. And so, you know, the lesson from that was, you know, immigrant pressure and leverage works. Now, that was about 10 to 12,000 people, I think. This was upwards of 50, maybe 60,000 people. So maybe it crossed the threshold that changes everything.
18: Prime Minister kept saying this, Ceuta, part of Spain, part of Spain, part of Spain. Many people in Africa see it as a colony. Would that be right?
17: I don't know. I mean, I think that I think, look, there's a long, complicated history here. You know, Spaniards you speak to, some feel extremely attached to Ceuta, and they feel like it is, you know, in a way like Gibraltar, right? It's like it's our rock. You know, you hear that a lot. And then you have people, it's true, like if you're talking to someone in Barcelona, they don't really care that much about it. Or even in Madrid. And so, you know, I don't think it's a uniform position, but, you know, it is Spain, right? And so I wouldn't call it a colony. I would call it Spanish territory, because that's what it is.
18: And that was Jason Horowitz, Madrid bureau chief for the New York Times, but currently reporting from Ceuta itself.

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2: Good afternoon. I'm Margie Atla with the F. Baskin Hour. I'm here 1 to 4 p.m. And today is 31, end of July. Oh, the Hindu is still who is Hakadea, the Hodelko, 68 above at La Sula. The Hund, the Hotta that has big with a toothache. So this weekend has Kun Kaikuk ball game who told that. The world of doctor has who used the god of doctor. Han Kun Kok Nartisha Kun Hoda doctor. Oh, okay, this is the community radio for Alaska, KIYU, not I leader, Galena, the KLG, Kato, Kaltag, KNUL, the Lardog, the Low, KOYU, Minilazog, Kakuk, KRBY, Ruby, KSU, is at a Janakote, Huslia, KSUU, Hughes, Hadoka, Hughes, KKET, Elkakat, and the Latna, Elkakat, and the Latna, KTYU, Tena, KSYU, St. Mary's, and also Fairbanks, Circle, Lidana, Talk, Eagle, Beaver, Northway, Arctic Village, Rampart, Minto, Anchor, Seattle, and I know other states that are listening to me. Welcome to the At Baskin Hour. And I start out with music, and everybody enjoy the day. Anavase for listening.

Oh, the next one I'm going to play is we taped it in 2005 at the Yukon Jamboree here in Galena in October.

This one is was originally sung by Herbie Vint. I just tweaked it a little bit, so I want to dedicate this next one to Herbie Vint, who is in Fairbanks and wishing he was here, blue and lonely.

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To sitjuka at Jimmy and Annie Kajkuk and Eva and Southwark David. Ida is mom, Ita is dad. And Sinaka, and Satoya, let's start over. Satoya, or Sina, is Okan. Sibata, or Sokaya, is Asi. Saza is my nephew. Shiota is my niece. Shura is my older brother. And Shikita is my younger brother. Sada is my older sister. And Staza is my younger sister. Dadaka is our children. Dakoka is our grandchildren. Sliga is my dog. Slikoza is my pup. And Sathulan, so Hodelkoch. Dibala is Ted. Rach is house. Belida is stove. Bila is saw. Kathy is axe. Hot is wood. Kaich is birch bark. Taba is spruce tree. Gus is underwood. Dagas is cottonwood. Tret is willows. Dolaga is bucket. Chaydeek is teapot. Chaga is tea. Sakhala is sugar. Kluska is cup. Sakar is spoon. Lock is plate. Shukari is bread. Basla,
Basla is butter. Tikochi is sweets. Dorastada is our Indian ice cream. And also, Lakoda is our dry fish. Nilankot is dry meat. And Kulkoa is pike. Talvaya is gravy. Nilaga is sheepish. Nulaga is dog salmon. Tassaza is big white fish. And Chabaya is small white fish. Khatlis is back sack. Dika is gun. And Bidoga is canoe. And Mahandani, Ulu, and Tabas. Mahandani, Ulu, and Tabas are our Indian knife. Bijik is caribou. Diniga is moose. And Tlich is mosquitoes. And Tikahana is porcupine. Koch is rabbit. Taldala is squirrel. And Dotot is a crow. And Zoka is camp robber. And Tikhoda is wolf. Dokbaya is fox. Kazada is link. Dilcha is mouse. And Dut is fly. And Tich is boat. Or another word is Tikoch. Tikoch is big boat. Oh, Atik is wind. Chagadion is sunshine. Adu is cold. Hodeju is good weather. Jachtitaka is bad weather. Hokayon is sunrise. Nokayon is sunset. Kododa is yesterday. Kododa is tomorrow. Kodahanostoda is day for yesterday. Kodahakodada is day after tomorrow. Ora is last year. Wodona is history. Bindona is this morning. Jadis is lunch. Dohatret is this evening. Hatada is tonight. At last is now. Ketut dato, and called in Dinaka. Keskai, Ntekai, Tokai, Dinki, Kitanan, Niska Tokai, Keska Videoni, Niska Dinki, Keska Videoni, and Dantoni. Keskai is one, Ntekai is two, Tokai is three, Dinki is four, Kitanan is five, Diskatokai is six, Diskatokai Keskabidioni is seven, Diskadinki is eight, Diskadinki Keskabidioni is nine,
That's how it is, Ted. Oh, now go back to more music and enjoy. Oh, and that's it for this thing. And

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0: Okay, did you hear that, Jerry Lawler? The tea for Texas. Hope you enjoyed it. Okay, the first one I'm going to do is signs of diabetes. Increased hunger or thirst. Going to the bathroom a lot. Blurred vision. Itchy and dry skin. Getting it fixed often. Weight loss and weight gain. A food for thought. The two most important things to know about meal planning when you have diabetes are you can eat most of the foods you love, but in smaller serving sizes. Smaller servings can help you gain control over your blood sugar levels, also called blood glucose levels. You can do it, and it can be done. You can be healthier by making different choices about when you eat meals and snacks, how much food you eat, what kinds of food you eat. Also in the morning, fuel up with food before coffee. Waking up and heading straight for the coffee pot may not be a smart idea. Caffeine can temporarily suppress appetite, causing you to skip or delay breakfast. What's the big deal? Eating breakfast leads to better blood sugar control, cutting half the odds. So let's all reach for food before we reach for the coffee pot. And also know about Life's Simple Summit. Manage blood pressure. High blood pressure is a major risk factor for heart disease and stroke. When your blood pressure stays within healthy ranges, you reduce the strain on your heart, arteries, and kidneys, which keep you healthier longer. Learn how to manage your blood sugar, Also learn to control your cholesterol. High cholesterol contributes to plaque, which can clog arteries and lead to heart disease and stroke. When you control your cholesterol, you are giving your arteries the best chance to remain clear of blockages. 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Also learn to reduce blood sugar. Most of the food we eat is turned into glucose or blood sugar that our body uses for energy. 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So learn how to reduce your blood sugar. Also, get active and stay active. 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Okay, now I'll go back to more music and enjoy.
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Okay, die sechste Wahl, dann schalte ich die Medeiras auch. Hüte das Schüttel aus Lichtiges. Hat er doch das Zwell. Doch go, so doch Lichtig. Doch, Gosse hüte, hüte, hüte, hüte, hüte, hüte, hüte, hüte, hüte, hüte, hüte, hüte, hüte, hüte, hüte, hüte, hüte, hüte, hüte, hüte, hüte, hüte, hüte, hüte, hüte, hüte, hüte, hüte, hüte, hüte, hüte, 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

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This is the Community Radio for Alaska, KIYU, Dota Leader, Glida, KLG, Kato, Kaltaik, KNUN, Nilardo, Nilardo, KOYU, Milardo, Kaikuk, KRBY, Ruby, KSUS, Saturday, Rote, Huslia, KSUU, Hadokakat, Hughes, KKET, Alkakas, Alkakat, Alata, KTYU, Tela, KSYU, St. Mary's, and also Fairbanks, Circuit, Dinara, Talk, Beaver, Egan, Northway, Arctic Village, Rampart, Minto, and Tukitik, Anchorage, Seattle, and other stations listen to me. Enjoy the program, and I enjoy bringing it to you. Okay, let's all sit smarter. It's better to be up in the mouth, but when you do take a seat, slash hit a headless with these simple solutions. The cardiologists say, take short walking breaks. Excess sitting is led to heart disease, even among people who exercise regularly. Luckily, research has found that a 2-minute stroll every hour can lower your risk of death by 33%. Possibly because it improves blood flow and decreases levels of stress hormones while adding more movement. And also, that's all, take a happiness walk. Instantly recharge your energy by increasing circulation. Take an easy walk that includes these stress-busting techniques. Anytime you need a quick pick-me-up, and it can also help, help if your goal is to lose weight or firm up. Focus on your feet. 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Also, go do some exercise. 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Fruits and veggies, 2 servings of fatty fish a week. Be a smart mama. Take good care during pregnancy. 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Take a deep breath. A few minutes of deep breathing each day can lower your stress. Move a little daily, starting with 10 minutes in the morning and stretching it 20 minutes.
And all of us have a physical activity plan that you do every day. Cut down on riding ATVs, walk instead. Cut down on sitting around watching TV, surfing the internet, play on the computer. 2 to 3 times a week, improve your flexibility and stretching your muscles. Stretch the muscles in your arms, legs, shoulders, and chest. Do yoga, tai chi, chair exercise. Do leg lifts, stomach crunches, arm curls, push-up, easy sitting bands, or weightlifting at gym. 3 to 5 times a week, give your heart and lungs a workout with acrobatic activity, bike, jog, walk nervously, dance at a quick pace on Friday afternoon, Friday night, and Saturday night, and Sunday night. So that way you'll be having fun taking a quick dance. Chop wood, make sure that box is full all the time. Play, swim when the swimming pool is open, and always do some sports. Every day, walk often and be physically active. Play with your kids and grandkids, they'll keep you busy. And also, always walk with a friend. And also, bone up, bone loss. Exercise to build healthy bones. Bone health is important. Our bones give us the freedom to do the things we want to do. They help us to stand up straight, to run, to jump, or to play. That's why it is important for our bones to stay strong and healthy our whole life long. Also teach the benefits of our traditional food. 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Foods are low in sugar and salt. Food contains no chemical additive. Can reduce stress for chronic disease. Now, back to more music and enjoy.

Yeah.

Okay, now I do. I got a suggestion about some people that want to learn more Tanaka. So I'm going to do that today. I do sentences and words every week, but they wanted more, a little bit more in Tanaka. So today I'm going to do some words. Gueskoda. Gueskoda. That's all. That's good. What's next? Goda means help. Dalek means be quiet. Talilit, which means one of you. Talilit, be quiet, one of you. Talochlit means more than one. Shulalitani, do you hear me? Singya, is this me? The day is no. Is yes. Ha. Listen. Now, take this. Stotich means give me something like guitar or something or plate. Dog is plate. Dolido means sit down. Gili kadeda. What do you want? Daka is up. Takaliha means stand up. Ugoso ida hodi. Goso ida hodi. Where is my mom? Dota. What are you doing? Ditak. It's time for bed or go to bed. Tukat. I want water. I need water. Ade. Please, let's go. I used to teach this at the university. And I remember I bought the book back out. Ada means no more. Hagani on. Sunset is Sunday. Kiki Chu's Tallot will play outside. The Bowon Tarihot. Who are you going to visit? Al-Qadarito. Take care of yourself. Kithawa. Hurry up. Khoda. Be careful. Who is the Sidoch Lord? Play good. Adal Neotnik. Help each other. Kehar. Eat. Adu in Lani. Are you cold? The doctor, the Colato. God bless you. Now back to more music. First I will do my words.
Be healthy. Take care of yourself. This is take care of one another. And the God better has the bits of heart. God better has medicine, bits of heart. Take your bits in the morning. Who's used to go hard? Who's used to go hard? Who's used to be slaughtered? Who's used to be slaughtered? Whoa, God of the character. Oh, hold on, doctor. Whoa, God of the character, hold on, doctor. Make sure, be careful when you're out in the boat. Do that, Hodel Koch. Do that, Hodel Koch. It's hot today. Dagoda, Lawadi, and the leeches, it's your taka. Hold on, doctor. Do then, as you hula hiyaza, al tikhada. Do then, as you hula, al tikhada. Whoa, good of that, the son of the dish. Now back to more music and enjoy.

Okay. Let me say a happy anniversary to my granddaughter Megan, the addition. You have a beautiful day tomorrow and enjoy yourself. And love you guys. And here's a tune for you.

Okay, about the song that I wanted to send you, Megan and Jason, and it's Winning Enough Waltz, done by Tony Sam Sr. Enjoy your day tomorrow, and may you have many more. Bless you, I love you.

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I originally called it Texas Bay a while back. But my wife from Minto wanted to call it Band for Total Man. Contrary to popular opinion, I did not get caught in her fish whip.

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1: Oh, Dodgy Dog Time. Yes, don't you? Hold on, this. Oh, Dujan had a hula on this. No, 31 on the last day hula. So, what a sad law on this. The seventh day hula, what a good nutter stuff. So, at all, talk to who is the doctor. You know, believe I talk short to Tony to cool. Who is to eat? God is a character, eat no hot dad. Because of the divine, it's no Easter. Little after sit, this is God of the knee, this is true of Lord, this is cool hot doctor. Because of the doctor now, God I said to who is the name of the hooter. The whole goes for the 70 above for the hula at last. So the southern day, who used the cool doctor at other hotel, this other hotel cool you. And you know, God better had. Your mitts of heart. Who did cook a heart? Who did cook with the horses? The whole walk on a dish, on a cut a harder doctor. The had a go, on a gig, had a hula had it to go doctor to son of the dish. Oh, I said, see you next week, and here's more music, and enjoy. And I must say for this day.

Okay, I shall see you next week, which would be Sunday and then the Sabbath. You guys have a safe weekend and enjoy yourself. And that's it for this day. See you next week.